0: You ever hear Earthquake call and say, "Hello, Miss Lee, yes, it's me, Earthquake, I come in Tuesday around 10? No, sir. Earthquake does arrive unannounced, and when it come, it shake all sense and sensibility out of we. Remain calm, stay inside, and do the DCH. Drop, hover, hold on. Once the shaking starts, you know it's Earthquake. Make a quick move to a safe place. Don't run to the door, we are in the exit. Stairs might broke up or full of people. Elevator, avoid that, because you might get in and poof, power gone, and you're stuck in that box without air. Take cover under a strong table or a bed, or crouch against an inside wall or in a corner, and cover your face and your head with your arms. 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Glass windows and doors, outside walls and doors in an earthquake, bad news. 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Last thing, nobody run outside and ask, "You feel it, you feel it?" 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

0: You ever hear Earthquake call and say, "Hello, Miss Lee, yes, it's me, Earthquake, I come in Tuesday around 10? No, sir. Earthquake does arrive unannounced, and when it come, it shake all sense and sensibility out of we. Remain calm, stay inside, and do the DCH. Drop, hover, hold on. Once the shaking starts, you know it's Earthquake. Make a quick move to a safe place. Don't run to the door, we are in the exit. Stairs might broke up or full of people. Elevator, avoid that, because you might get in and poof, power gone, and you're stuck in that box without air. Take cover under a strong table or a bed, or crouch against an inside wall or in a corner, and cover your face and your head with your arms. 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Last thing, nobody run outside and ask, "You feel it, you feel it?" 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

0: ever hear Earthquake call and say, "Hello, Miss Lee, yes, it's me, Earthquake, I come in Tuesday around 10? No, sir. Earthquake does arrive unannounced, and when it come, it shake all sense and sensibility out of we. Remain calm, stay inside, and do the DCH. Drop, hover, hold on. Once the shaking starts, you know it's Earthquake. Make a quick move to a safe place. Don't run to the door, we are in the exit. Stairs might broke up or full of people. Elevator, avoid that, because you might get in and poof, power gone, and you're stuck in that box without ear. Take cover under a strong table or a bed, or crouch against an inside wall or in a corner, and cover your face and your head with your arms. 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Remain calm, stay indoors until all the shaking stop, and do the DCH, drop, cover, hold on.
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0: You ever hear Earthquake call and say, "Hello, Miss Lee, yes, it's me, Earthquake, I come in Tuesday around 10. No, sir. Earthquake does arrive unannounced, and when it come, it shake all sense and sensibility out of we. Remain calm, stay inside, and do the DCH. Drop, hover, hold on. Once the shaking starts, you know it's Earthquake. Make a quick move to a safe place. Don't run to the door, we are in the exit. Stairs might broke up or full of people. Elevator, avoid that, because you might get in and poof, power gone, and you're stuck in that box without air. 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

0: ever hear Earthquake call and say, "Hello, Miss Lee, yes, it's me, Earthquake, I come in Tuesday around 10? No, sir. Earthquake does arrive unannounced, and when it come, it shake all sense and sensibility out of we. Remain calm, stay inside, and do the DCH. Drop, cover, hold on. Once the shaking starts, you know it's Earthquake. Make a quick move to a safe place. Don't run to the door, we are in the exit. Stairs might broke up or full of people. Elevator, avoid that, because you might get in and poof, power gone, and you're stuck in that box without ear. Take cover under a strong table or a bed, or crouch against an inside wall or in a corner, and cover your face and your head with your arms. 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Remain calm, stay indoors until all the shaking stop, and do the DCH, drop, cover, hold on.
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0: never hear Earthquake call and say, "Hello, Miss Lee, yes, it's me, Earthquake, I come in Tuesday around 10. No, sir. Earthquake does arrive unannounced, and when it come, it shake all sense and sensibility out of we. Remain calm, stay inside, and do the DCH. Drop, hover, hold on. Once the shaking starts, you know it's Earthquake. Make a quick move to a safe place. Don't run to the door, we are in the exit. Stairs might block up or full of people. Elevator, avoid that, because you might get in and poof, power gone, and you're stuck in that box without air. 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
2: You ever hear Earthquake call and say, "Hello, Miss Lee, yes, it's me, Earthquake, I come in Tuesday around 10? No, sir. Earthquake does arrive unannounced, and when it come, it shake all sense and sensibility out of we. Remain calm, stay inside, and do the DCH. 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

0: You ever hear Earthquake call and say, "Hello, Miss Lee, yes, it's me, Earthquake, I come in Tuesday around 10? No, sir. Earthquake does arrive unannounced, and when it come, it shake all sense and sensibility out of we. Remain calm, stay inside, and do the DCH. Drop, hover, hold on. Once the shaking starts, you know it's Earthquake. Make a quick move to a safe place. Don't run to the door, we are any exit. Stairs might block up or full of people. Elevator, avoid that, because you might get in and poof, power gone, and you're stuck in that box without air. Take cover under a strong table or a bed, or crouch against an inside wall or in a corner, and cover your face and your head with your arms. 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Last thing, don't want to run outside and ask, "You feel it, you feel it?" Remain calm, stay indoors until all the shaking stop, and do the DCH, drop, cover, hold on.
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3: Man, for real, I love being from the dirty south, man. Maybe the G I am today, maybe the hustle I am today. Grinding, the baller, the gangster I am today, man. A lot of people got opinions and issues and problems with what they see coming from the south and who doing what in the south, man. But I'm telling you like this, you dog, it's the south. We gonna be here, we been here, and ain't going nowhere. Take it how you like it, hate it or love it.

0: You ever hear Earthquake call and say, "Hello, Miss Lee, yes, it's me, Earthquake, I come in Tuesday around 10? No, sir. Earthquake does arrive unannounced, and when it come, it shake all sense and sensibility out of we. Remain calm, stay inside, and do the DCH. Drop, hover, hold on. Once the shaking starts, you know it's Earthquake. Make a quick move to a safe place. Don't run to the door, we are in the exit. Stairs might broke up or full of people. Elevator, avoid that, because you might get in and poof, power gone, and you're stuck in that box without air. Take cover under a strong table or a bed, or crouch against an inside wall or in a corner, and cover your face and your head with your arms. 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Last thing, don't want to run outside and ask, "You feel it, you feel it?" 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
1: You ever hear Earthquake call and say, "Hello, Miss Lee, yes, it's me, Earthquake, I come in Tuesday around 10? No, sir. Earthquake does arrive unannounced, and when it come, it shake all sense and sensibility out of we. Remain calm, stay inside, and do the DCH. Drop, cover, hold on. Once the shaking starts, you know it's Earthquake. Make a quick move to a safe place. 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Stairs might broke up or full of people. Elevator, avoid that, because you might get in and poof, power gone, and you're stuck in that box without air. 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
1: You ever hear Earthquake call and say, "Hello, Miss Lee, yes, it's me, Earthquake, I come in Tuesday around 10? No, sir. Earthquake does arrive unannounced, and when it come, it shake all sense and sensibility out of we. Remain calm, stay inside, and do the DCH. 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

0: never hear Earthquake call and say, "Hello, Miss Lee, yes, it's me, Earthquake, I come in Tuesday around 10. No, sir. Earthquake does arrive unannounced, and when it come, it shake all sense and sensibility out of we. Remain calm, stay inside, and do the DCH. Drop, hover, hold on. Once the shaking starts, you know it's Earthquake. Make a quick move to a safe place. Don't run to the door, we are in the exit. Stairs might broke up or full of people. Elevator, avoid that, because you might get in and poof, power gone, and you're stuck in that box without air. Take cover under a strong table or a bed, or crouch against an inside wall or in a corner, and cover your face and your head with your arms. 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Glass windows and doors, outside walls and doors in an earthquake, bad news. 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Last thing, nobody run outside and ask, "You feel it, you feel it?" Remain calm, stay indoors until all the shaking stop, and do the DCH, drop, cover, hold on.
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0: You ever hear Earthquake call and say, "Hello, Miss Lee, yes, it's me, Earthquake, I come in Tuesday around 10? No, sir. Earthquake does arrive unannounced, and when it come, it shake all sense and sensibility out of we. Remain calm, stay inside, and do the DCH. Drop, hover, hold on. Once the shaking starts, you know it's Earthquake. Make a quick move to a safe place. 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Stairs might broke up or full of people. Elevator, avoid that, because you might get in and poof, power gone, and you're stuck in that box without ear. 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Last thing, nobody run outside and ask, "You feel it, you feel it?" 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
1: You ever hear Earthquake call and say, "Hello, Miss Lee, yes, it's me, Earthquake, I come in Tuesday around 10? No, sir. Earthquake does arrive unannounced, and when it come, it shake all sense and sensibility out of we. Remain calm, stay inside, and do the DCH. Drop, hover, hold on. 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
1: You ever hear Earthquake call and say, "Hello, Miss Lee, yes, it's me, Earthquake, I come in Tuesday around 10? No, sir. Earthquake does arrive unannounced, and when it come, it shake all sense and sensibility out of we. Remain calm, stay inside, and do the DCH. 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
1: Families remain a driving force for community and nation building. UNESCO workshop trains older people and youth on navigating online and emerging technologies. St. Lucia's Prime Minister says small islands face hard choices amid climate shocks and debt. Trinidad and Tobago professor warns of declining reading culture in Trinidad and Tobago. Internationally, U.S.-Iran standoff escalates over Strait of Hormuz as tensions disrupt global shipping.
0: Now, the details.
1: For small island developing states, SIDS like St. Kitts and Nevis, a declining population is an existential development challenge that could lead to severe economic and structural pressures. One of the main ways to reverse this development is through the family, which would create a social safety net that positively influences community and nation building. More families could mean more economic mobility, more opportunities for social programs to be funded by tax dollars, and significant advancement for the nation through investments in education, health, and human services. The International Day of Families, observed annually on May 15th, holds profound structural and social significance in advocating the importance of the family unit to a nation. In a small island society where social networks are close, the family unit influences the foundations of a nation.
2: Giving you this information during this workshop today is an effort for us to make sure that you are protected in your homes where the government can't necessarily directly legislate. It safeguards your mental health by reducing isolation and fear. It strengthens legal capacity and access to justice by helping seniors and persons with disabilities to understand their rights and to report abuse. It also supports economic inclusion by giving older persons the kind of confidence that's needed to ensure you can access pensions, healthcare, and services, all services that are being transitioned online as part of our digital transformation. Digital transformation is no longer optional. The Deputy PM mentioned that, and I have to restate it because that is the reality of the world we live in today. And so if we are truly to be inclusive, if we are truly to ensure that no one is left behind, we must take the initiative to offer opportunities like this to ensure that persons are educated and at least have some basic information to know how to protect themselves and to how to confidently use online systems.
1: Minister of Social Development, the Honourable Iseline Phillip, shared that sentiment during an address highlighting the vital role of the family structure in nurturing children and strengthening communities. The Federation has households that face disproportionate challenges for myriad reasons, and the minister suggests that the community should fill any gaps being felt.
3: Quality education builds media information literacy, and media information literacy gives seniors the power to distinguish facts from falsehood in a world flooded with misinformation. Two, navigate digital spaces safely, protecting yourself and your pension from scams and cybercrime. And thirdly, to participate fully in society, from online banking to telehealth, from voting to speaking out on issues that affect your community. An educated senior is not a passive consumer of technology. An educated senior becomes a confident user and careful guardian and a mentor for the next generation.
1: Parental resources, family counseling, and mediation services would be essential to mitigating structural gaps being felt throughout communities. Community-based, tight-knit social structures provide security, disaster response, and cultural transmission, ensuring the longevity of local customs, agricultural skills, and a sufficient labor pool, allowing the continued growth of the Federation. The St. Kitts and Nevis National Commission for UNESCO hosted the Sim Caribbean Cybersecurity for Older Adults Hybrid Workshop in St. Kitts, aimed at empowering older adults with the knowledge and practical tools needed to confidently and safely navigate today's digital world. The workshop explored cybersecurity for older adults, digital safety, legal protections and penalties, digital health and mental health management, and mastering the Zoom platform. The Honorable Iseline Philip, Minister for Aging et al., emphasized during the workshop the need for older people not to be excluded from opportunities to learn about emerging and pervasive technologies.
4: We honor the heartbeat of our nation, because before there is ever a school, before there is a workplace, before there is a community or a country, there is the family. And it is within families that lives are shaped in love, in struggle, in sacrifice, and in hope. According to this year's theme, Families, Inequalities, and Child Well-being, we are called to face a truth that we cannot afford to ignore. Not all families start from the same place, but that every child carries the same promise of potential.
1: Deputy Prime Minister and Minister of Education et al., the Honorable Dr. Jeffrey Hanley, said that the workshop is about empowerment, safety, and leadership for seniors in a digital age.
4: In our federation, there are families that disproportionately feel the weight of inequality, whether that's due to economic pressure, social stress, the impact of community crime and violence. These realities do not simply stay outside the home, but they enter our living rooms, they affect our children's sense of safety, their focus, and their future. But even in the midst of these challenges, there is a force that continues to hold our societies together. It is our communities, our community leaders, and organizations that work within them. Across St. Kitts and Nevis, community-based organizations are doing the quiet, consistent, and often unseen work of nation building. Faith leaders, youth mentors, neighborhood groups, small businesses, volunteers, and NGOs are stepping in where support is needed most by comforting families, guiding young people, feeding the vulnerable, and restoring hope where it is fading. These groups are not supplementary to this mission. They are central to it.
1: A youth stakeholder workshop was also held to strengthen media and information literacy among young people and key stakeholders. Highlighted the growing need for young people to navigate online spaces responsibly and thoughtfully in an increasingly connected society.
0: In regional news,
1: St. Lucia's Prime Minister says small islands face hard choices amid climate shocks and debt. DBS St. Lucia reports.
5: The comments come amid a broader reflection on economic sustainability, disaster preparedness, and long-term planning in a small population state that frequently relies on external borrowing to rebuild after extreme weather events. The discussion opened with a blunt assessment of fiscal constraints, with emphasis placed on the challenge of funding national services in a small island context.
6: It's a reality we have to deal with, right? Where do we get money from to run a small island?
5: Pierre highlighted that after major hurricanes, recovery efforts often require borrowing, creating a cycle of debt repayment alongside reconstruction. He pointed to emerging financial safeguards such as vulnerability clauses in loan agreements designed to pause repayments in the event of disasters.
6: Look at the impact of hurricanes. Look at what happens in this country when there's a hurricane. We have to borrow money to restore it, and then we have to pay whilst we are restoring. We've only now begun to put what is called vulnerability clauses in our loan agreements. I negotiated with the Saudis for the hospital, the central hospital. If there's a disaster, then you stop paying the loan. We just started doing that.
5: Attention then shifted to historical context and national resilience, with a call to consider long-term realities when evaluating policy decisions. The remarks referenced the importance of understanding the region's history, noting that present-day economic choices are shaped by past hardships and repeated exposure to natural disasters. The Prime Minister argued that these conditions limit the range of available policy options for improving living standards.
6: You must look at the historical perspective in which we run these islands. Look at the history. Look at the history of these islands. What we've had to endure as a people. And what options do we have as a people to improve the quality of life of our people? What options do we have as a country, 185,000 people and 248 square miles? What options do we have? And look at what history has served us.
5: Further comments addressed public discourse around the national funding mechanisms, with a caution against focusing on narratives that overlook structural economic constraints. He emphasized that small states must balance ambition with practicality, given their size and exposure to external shocks. He also pointed to ongoing debates about governance, accountability, and the need for informed public understanding of national challenges. For the DBS News World, I am Amanda King.
1: Trinidad and Tobago professor warns of declining reading culture in Trinidad and Tobago. Triple T Life Online has the details. Trinidad and Tobago professor warns of declining reading culture in Trinidad and Tobago. Triple T Life Online has the details.
7: Born in Tacarigua, Professor Selwyn Cajoe is internationally recognized for his contributions to Caribbean scholarship, particularly in the fields of history, literature, and post-colonial thought. Speaking at the launch of a library corner and display at the UTT Tamina campus on Thursday, he said while the exhibit celebrates decades of academic achievement, the real priority must be educating future generations about Trinidad and Tobago's intellectual tradition. Professor Cajoe noted that steps are already being taken to expose students to local history and culture through expanded academic programs.
8: Well, no, we have done the most important thing. We've introduced the very first class on history and culture at Trinidad and Tobago, which each student is going to have to read. Not my work, the history.
7: However, he expressed concern about what he described as a declining interest in reading and literary engagement among young people. He argued that true development depends not only on economic progress, but also on nurturing informed and critical thinkers. Speaking directly to the next generation, Professor Cajoe stressed the importance of rebuilding a culture centered on reading and writing.
8: Present generation don't read, and so therefore we have to try where we can to get them involved in the academic and literary life. They don't have to go to school. They go to a place like France and everybody's reading. You go to London, folks are reading. And we have to learn to read and write, because there's no way we can talk about developing critical thinkers if people are not reading and writing. So we have to encourage them to do that.
7: 15 of Professor Cajoe's publications are on display, as well as artifacts from his storied academic career, which offers a rare insight into his professional legacy. For Professor Cajoe, the library display is not only a tribute to past achievements, but a reminder that preserving Trinidad and Tobago's intellectual legacy depends on whether younger generations choose to engage with it. Carrie Roberts, TTT News.
1: We now bring you these international reports.
9: A tense standoff between the US and Iran over the Strait of Hormuz that's paralyzed economies around the world. Despite a fragile ceasefire, both sides have imposed rival blockades, choking energy supplies, infecting families from the Philippines to the US. Iran's Foreign Minister Abbas Araghchi says the United States is waging a war of choice. He warns the economic pain for Washington, too, will grow, with Americans already paying higher gas prices. Tehran insists that its sovereignty over the strait must be recognized as one of the conditions for any peace deal. Negotiations with the US, though, remain in a deadlock. And the US President Donald Trump has refused to rule out a resumption of war. This now is a look at maritime traffic in the Strait of Hormuz. Oil tankers that are at a standstill. Before the war, the strait carried nearly a fifth of the world's oil and gas supplies, and up to 140 commercial ships and tankers would cross its shipping lanes each day. But only a fraction of vessels have crossed since. Let's go now to Tohid Asadi, who joins us from Iran's port city of Bandar Abbas in the south. The site is not only one of Iran's largest commercial ports, but also the main command of the Revolutionary Guard Navy, which oversees maritime operations in the Strait of Hormuz. Tohid, tell us a bit more about the significance of where you are.
10: Well, as you mentioned, I'm in the coastal, southern coastal areas of Iran, and behind me on my left is the Persian Gulf. Also behind me, Strait of Hormuz towards the Sea of Oman, actually. This is the situation here, and we know that behind me also there are Qishp and Larak and Hormuz Islands, three important places geostrategically speaking that Iran is using when it comes to a new system, or what they call a new regime of management over the Strait of Hormuz, this geostrategically significant choke point, which is responsible for almost one-fifth of the global energy market, specifically the crude oil and gas transportation. And now Iranians are talking about this new authority and regime. After war started, they have imposed a sort of new system. They are saying that the strait is not closed, it's not open. What they are saying is that it's open to our friends, to neutral countries, but to our enemies, this is closed. This is what we are hearing from the Iranian side. Also, IRGC the other day talked about a further expanded scope of authority over the strait, and also they are putting emphasis that any transiting through the passage of the strait should be in coordination with the Iranian side, with IRGC in particular. And added to that is the idea of transit charges that Iran is talking about when it comes to ships and vessels and oil tankers planning to transit through the Strait of Hormuz. And last but not least, they are saying that no military ship is allowed to transit through the Strait of Hormuz. Just a little bit of picture if I want to show you. In this part, which is, I'm going to step aside so that Hamid can show, we can see some of ships and vessels here. They are affiliated or belonging to actually Iranians, but far from that, this is a little bit foggy here, so I cannot show the deeper picture, unfortunately, but still we saw many ships and vessels being there. A local authority called it like a parking of ships and vessels due to this conditions. And we know that the new pathway that Iran is talking about, it's not like the previous one. It's quite close to Iranian, actually, islands, which I can refer to Qishm, 18 kilometers from where we are standing, Lark, 35 kilometers, and Hormuz, about 20 kilometers away from where I'm standing. And the new pathway determined by the Iranian side is actually, in a sense, indicative of the very fact that Iran is trying to increase its control. And of course, we have to bring it to the context in which there is a sort of diplomatic standoff between Iran and the United States. The Strait of Hormuz is said to be one of the conditions versus the situation when it comes to the U.S. blockade of Iranian ships and vessels. These are parts of the bigger picture that is further complicating the situation. But speaking of these negotiated settlements, which seems to be very intricate, we know that the two sides are poles apart, not only when it comes to the situation here at the Strait of Hormuz, but when it comes to other issues, such as the nuclear dossier of the country's stockpile of highly enriched uranium, war reparations that Iran is looking for, Iran's regional relations, the ballistic missiles, and most importantly, now the security assurances that Tehran is looking for. They're saying that in case a settlement is planned to be reached at the end of the day, Iran must be given a certain assurance to make sure that this is not going to get into the trap of a vicious circle of war, a period of ceasefire and peace, and then another round of confrontation. And to that also, we have to add this cloud of mistrust when it comes to any rapprochement by Iran towards the United States.
11: Authorities in Thailand have confirmed the death of at least 8 people after a freight train and bus collided at a train station in the capital. Bystanders were able to record video of the train dragging the bus along the tracks. The bus later burst into flames. The blaze also engulfed other vehicles. Tony Cheng is live for us now in Bangkok. Tony, just tell us more about what happened and what details have emerged.
12: Yes, well, I'm now at the scene of that accident, and this is right in the center of Bangkok, a very busy transport intersection, two main roads, the Asok Junction, Phetchaburi Road, which at 3:40 on the Saturday afternoon when the accident happened would have been very busy. As you can see, I'm just going to step out of the shot. You can see the heavy goods train, which stretches all the way down this piece of track, was moving along. These frequently move through the tracks through central Bangkok. The barriers, which you can see flashing, and you can probably hear in the background the warning sound coming out, those had come down, trapping the bus in between on the road, unable to get out. Now, the train, although it wasn't moving very quickly, it was such a large weight behind it. It had carried so much momentum that it was not able to stop. It hit the bus, carried it down the tracks. So we understand that the remnants of the bus are just here to the back. Rescue workers have just told us that the bodies, the eight bodies they believe are inside, are still trapped inside. They can't remove them at this stage. The bus is a mangled wreck at this stage. 25 people were injured also in the accident, according to the Deputy Transport Minister. But I think this is also going to raise some very serious questions about rail safety. This is the second serious accident we've seen this year. The other one happened on the 14th of January outside Bangkok in the province of Korat, when more than 30 people were killed. And this is part of the problem. The rail system is being reformed, and you can see we've got a high-speed rail above, a conventional rail underneath. That was being constructed in Korat. It's complete here. But I think the number of fatalities here and the fact that it happened in central Bangkok is going to lead to many questions, and many people will be asking themselves whether China's rail system is that safe.
13: Taiwan on Saturday pushed for U.S. arms supplies after President Donald Trump said he was undecided on future sales. The U.S. is the most crucial international backer for democratically governed Taiwan, which China claims as its territory. U.S. arms sales to Taiwan have always been a cornerstone of regional peace and stability, a senior official said. Washington is bound by the Taiwan Relations Act to provide weapons to the island, which rejects Beijing's sovereignty claims. Trump said on Friday, after talks with Chinese President Xi Jinping in Beijing, that the issue came up a lot.
14: On Taiwan, he does not want to see a fight for independence because that would be a very strong confrontation. And I heard him out.
13: A flashpoint in U.S.-China relations. Trump gave no commitments on the weapons deal.
14: I'll make a determination over the next fairly short period.
15: You're not necessarily going to go ahead. It was your proposal.
14: I'm going to make a determination. I'm going to see. I have to speak to the person that right now is, you know who he is, that's running Taiwan.
13: In a statement, Taiwan President spokesperson Karen Kuo said China's escalating military threat is the, quote, sole destabilizing factor in the Indo-Pacific region. Kuo added the military sales also serve as a mutual deterrence against regional threats. In December, the Trump administration approved a record $11 billion arms sale package for Taiwan. Reuters has reported a second package worth around $14 billion still awaits Trump's approval. Taiwan declined to comment on the package and said it would continue to communicate with the U.S. to understand the situation from Washington's side. U.S. Republican and Democratic lawmakers have strongly urged the Trump administration to continue with weapon sales.
9: The Sudanese army has recaptured a vital area in the southeastern Blue Nile state following fierce battles with the rival paramilitary rapid support forces. Blue Nile state is one of the most volatile areas in Sudan and has emerged as an economic battleground with neighbouring Ethiopia. The state is rich in gold and is home to the first dam on the section of the Blue Nile that lies within Sudan's territory. The army losing control of those areas meant more revenue for the RSF. The sides have been locked in conflict for more than 3 years. For more on this, let's cross now to Blue Nile State, where Heba Morgan is standing by for us. Heba, tell us more about the army's latest movements here.
16: Well, what we do know from the army's official spokesperson and from sources here on the ground is that the Sudanese army was able to advance and take control of an area known as Khor Hassan, which is on the outskirts of Kurmuk in the southern part of Blue Nile State. Now, Kurmuk is a garrison town along the border with Ethiopia. The rapid support forces and its ally, the Sudan People's Liberation Movement North, led by Abdulaziz Al-Hilu, took control of it in April from the Sudanese army. And they've been trying to encroach and take control of more territory here in the state, which is very vital because, first of all, it's along the border and would provide a route for the RSF to be able to resupply its forces and troops here and in other parts should they take control of it, but also because of the resources. Now, we also know that the Sudanese army did not only take control of territory here, but that they've been launching airstrikes and drone strikes against positions of the rapid support forces in the city of Niala in South Darfur. The RSF controls most of the western Darfur region, and the army has launched its most intense airstrikes since the start of the conflict in April 2023 in the past few days. Over the past 3 days, the army has been launching airstrikes, drone strikes, with numerous explosions heard around Niala Airport, which is controlled by the RSF, and several other districts. Sources saying that the army seems to be targeting commanders of the RSF in Niala City, which the RSF has made its de facto capital. So it looks like the army is trying to make control of progress, not just here in the southeast to retake control of the territory along the border that the RSF took control of, but also to try to minimize their command and control center in Niala, where the RSF is based and where they set up their headquarters.
9: So, Hebert, the area where you are now is also home, as we can see, to those fleeing the violence from other parts of the country. But what are they finding when they arrive?
16: Well, this camp is one of numerous camps here in the state for displaced people. Some of them are coming from South Sudan after they've been forced to flee there during earlier conflicts. But those who are here, especially those behind me that you can see, are recently arrived displaced people fleeing the fighting between the Sudanese army and the RSF. Now, we spoke to many of them over the past few days and this morning, and they say that they have received very little assistance since arriving here. Many of them are out in the open, and it's the start of the rainy season. The rains have been falling the past 2 days. Now, while they say that they've been able to manage in makeshift shelters, they also say that they have been forced to lie on wet ground until it dries up before it gets wet again as a result of the continuous rains. So there are concerns about where they would be sleeping, because many of them say they do not have mattresses or beds. Many of them lack shelter, and there's the issue of sanitation. Many of them are using the open to carry out their needs, and they say that would put them at risk of waterborne diseases, because the rains would carry all the waste materials into their tents and to the grounds around them. There's a lot of concern here about access to healthcare, and displaced people say that they took days and weeks to get here, so they're worried that with no proper sanitation, with no proper tents, and with no proper access to healthcare, they may be placing themselves at risk, even if they're safe here from the fighting which they've fled.
0: 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Our top stories were:
1: families remain a driving force for community and nation building. UNESCO workshop trains older people and youth on navigating online and emerging technologies. St. Lucia's Prime Minister says small islands face hard choices amid climate shocks and debt. Trinidad and Tobago professor warns of declining reading culture in Trinidad and Tobago. Internationally, U.S.-Iran standoff escalates over Strait of Hormuz as tensions disrupt global shipping.
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1: You ever hear Earthquake call and say, "Hello, Miss Lee, yes, it's me, Earthquake, I come in Tuesday around 10? No, sir. Earthquake does arrive unannounced, and when it come, it shake all sense and sensibility out of we. Remain calm, stay inside, and do the DCH. Drop, hover, hold on. 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

0: You ever hear Earthquake call and say, "Hello, Miss Lee, yes, it's me, Earthquake, I come in Tuesday around 10? No, sir. Earthquake does arrive unannounced, and when it come, it shake all sense and sensibility out of we. Remain calm, stay inside, and do the DCH. Drop, hover, hold on. Once the shaking starts, you know it's Earthquake. Make a quick move to a safe place. Don't run to the door, we are in the exit. Stairs might broke up or full of people. Elevator, avoid that, because you might get in and poof, power gone, and you're stuck in that box without ear. Take cover under a strong table or a bed, or crouch against an inside wall or in a corner, and cover your face and your head with your arms. 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Remain calm, stay indoors until all the shaking stop, and do the DCH, drop, cover, hold on.
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1: Win FM. You ever hear Earthquake call and say, "Hello, Miss Lee, yes, it's me, Earthquake, I come in Tuesday around 10? No, sir. Earthquake does arrive unannounced, and when it come, it shake all sense and sensibility out of we. Remain calm, stay inside, and do the DCH. Drop, hover, hold on. Once the shaking starts, you know it's Earthquake. Make a quick move to a safe place. Don't run to the door, we are in the exit. Stairs might break up or full of people. Elevator, avoid that, because you might get in and poof, power gone, and you're stuck in that box without air. Take cover under a strong table or a bed, or crouch against an inside wall or in a corner, and cover your face and your head with your arms. Remember, DCH, drop, cover, hold on. Glass windows and doors, outside walls and doors, in an earthquake, bad news. 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Most injuries during earthquakes happen when something drop and hit people entering or exiting a building. 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

0: You ever hear Earthquake call and say, "Hello, Miss Lee, yes, it's me, Earthquake, I come in Tuesday around 10? No, sir. Earthquake does arrive unannounced, and when it come, it shake all sense and sensibility out of we. Remain calm, stay inside, and do the DCH. Drop, hover, hold on. Once the shaking starts, you know it's Earthquake. Make a quick move to a safe place. Don't run to the door, we are any exit. Stairs might broke up or full of people. Elevator, avoid that, because you might get in and poof, power gone, and you're stuck in that box without ear. Take cover under a strong table or a bed, or crouch against an inside wall or in a corner, and cover your face and your head with your arms. Remember, DCH, drop, cover, hold on. 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Last thing, nobody run outside and ask, "You feel it, you feel it?" 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
1: You ever hear Earthquake call and say, "Hello, Miss Lee, yes, it's me, Earthquake, I come in Tuesday around 10? No, sir. Earthquake does arrive unannounced, and when it come, it shake all sense and sensibility out of we. Remain calm, stay inside, and do the DCH. Drop, hover, hold on. 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Elevator, avoid that, because you might get in and poof, power gone, and you're stuck in that box without air. 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
1: Do you want to know what's happening in sport? 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

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Be on the ball.

Come on, come on, come on. Come on, come on up in this place right now. Is it all right if we have church up in here for a minute? If you're going through

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1: You ever hear Earthquake call and say, "Hello, Miss Lee, yes, it's me, Earthquake, I come in Tuesday around 10? No, sir. Earthquake does arrive unannounced, and when it come, it shake all sense and sensibility out of we. Remain calm, stay inside, and do the DCH. Drop, hover, hold on. 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
1: You ever hear Earthquake call and say, "Hello, Miss Lee, yes, it's me, Earthquake, I come in Tuesday around 10? No, sir. Earthquake does arrive unannounced, and when it come, it shake all sense and sensibility out of we. Remain calm, stay inside, and do the DCH. Drop, hover, hold on. 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
1: You ever hear Earthquake call and say, "Hello, Miss Lee, yes, it's me, Earthquake, I come in Tuesday around 10? No, sir. Earthquake does arrive unannounced, and when it come, it shake all sense and sensibility out of we. Remain calm, stay inside, and do the DCH. Drop, hover, hold on. 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

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I'm gonna live for you. I'm gonna.

never hear Earthquake call and say, "Hello, Miss Lee, yes, it's me, Earthquake, I come in Tuesday around 10. No, sir. Earthquake does arrive unannounced, and when it come, it shake all sense and sensibility out of we. Remain calm, stay inside, and do the DCH. Drop, hover, hold on. Once the shaking starts, you know it's Earthquake. Make a quick move to a safe place. Don't run to the door, we are in the exit. Stairs might broke up or full of people. Elevator, avoid that, because you might get in and poof, power gone, and you're stuck in that box without air. Take cover under a strong table or a bed, or crouch against an inside wall or in a corner, and cover your face and your head with your arms. Remember, DCH, drop, cover, hold on. Glass windows and doors, outside walls and doors.

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0: ever hear Earthquake call and say, "Hello, Miss Lee, yes, it's me, Earthquake, I come in Tuesday around 10? No, sir. Earthquake does arrive unannounced, and when it come, it shake all sense and sensibility out of we. Remain calm, stay inside, and do the DCH. Drop, hover, hold on. Once the shaking starts, you know it's Earthquake. 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Don't run to the door, we are in the exit. Stairs might broke up or full of people. Elevator, avoid that, because you might get in and poof, power gone, and you're stuck in that box without ear. 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

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Hallelujah.

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1: Our top stories.
2: Families remain a driving force for community and nation building. UNESCO workshop trains older people and youth on navigating online and emerging technologies. St. Lucia's Prime Minister says small islands face hard choices amid climate shocks and debt. Trinidad and Tobago professor warns of declining reading culture in Trinidad and Tobago. Internationally, U.S.-Iran standoff escalates over Strait of Hormuz as tensions disrupt global shipping.
0: Now, the details.
2: For small island developing states, SIDS like St. Kitts and Nevis, a declining population is an existential development challenge that could lead to severe economic and structural pressures. One of the main ways to reverse this development is through the family, which would create a social safety net that positively influences community and nation building. More families could mean more economic mobility, more opportunities for social programs to be funded by tax dollars, and significant advancement for the nation through investments in education, health, and human services. The International Day of Families, observed annually on May 15th, holds profound structural and social significance in advocating the importance of the family unit to a nation. In a small island society where social networks are close, the family unit influences the foundations of a nation.
3: Giving you this information during this workshop today is an effort for us to make sure that you are protected in your homes where the government can't necessarily directly legislate. It safeguards your mental health by reducing isolation and fear. It strengthens legal capacity and access to justice by helping seniors and persons with disabilities to understand their rights and to report abuse. It also supports economic inclusion by giving older persons the kind of confidence that's needed to ensure you can access pensions, healthcare, and services, all services that are being transitioned online as part of our digital transformation. Digital transformation is no longer optional. The Deputy PM mentioned that, and I have to restate it because that is the reality of the world we live in today. And so if we are truly to be inclusive, if we are truly to ensure that no one is left behind, we must take the initiative to offer opportunities like this to ensure that persons are educated and at least have some basic information to know how to protect themselves and to how to confidently use online systems.
2: Minister of Social Development, the Honourable Iseline Phillip, shared that sentiment during an address highlighting the vital role of the family structure in nurturing children and strengthening communities. The Federation has households that face disproportionate challenges for myriad reasons, and the minister suggests that the community should fill any gaps being felt.
4: Quality education builds media information literacy, and media information literacy gives seniors the power to distinguish facts from falsehood in a world flooded with misinformation. Two, navigate digital spaces safely, protecting yourself and your pension from scams and cybercrime. And thirdly, to participate fully in society, from online banking to telehealth, from voting to speaking out on issues that affect your community. An educated senior is not a passive consumer of technology. An educated senior becomes a confident user and careful guardian and a mentor for the next generation.
2: Parental resources, family counseling, and mediation services would be essential to mitigating structural gaps being felt throughout communities. Community-based, tight-knit social structures provide security, disaster response, and cultural transmission, ensuring the longevity of local customs, agricultural skills, and a sufficient labor pool, allowing the continued growth of the Federation. The St. Kitts and Nevis National Commission for UNESCO hosted the Sim Caribbean Cybersecurity for Older Adults Hybrid Workshop in St. Kitts, aimed at empowering older adults with the knowledge and practical tools needed to confidently and safely navigate today's digital world. The workshop explored cybersecurity for older adults, digital safety, legal protections and penalties, digital health and mental health management, and mastering the Zoom platform. The Honorable Iseline Phillip, Minister for Aging, Natal emphasized during the workshop the need for older people not to be excluded from opportunities to learn about emerging and pervasive technologies.
0: We honor the heartbeat of our nation, because before there is ever a school, before there is a workplace, before there is a community or a country, there is the family. And it is within families that lives are shaped, in love, in struggle, in sacrifice, and in hope. According to this year's theme, Families, Inequalities, and Child Well-being, we are called to face a truth that we cannot afford to ignore. Not all families start from the same place, but that every child carries the same promise of potential.
2: Deputy Prime Minister and Minister of Education et al., the Honorable Dr. Geoffrey Hanley, said that the workshop is about empowerment, safety, and leadership for seniors in a digital age.
0: In our federation, there are families that disproportionately feel the weight of inequality, whether that's due to economic pressure, social stress, the impact of community crime and violence. These realities do not simply stay outside the home, but they enter our living rooms, they affect our children's sense of safety, their focus, and their future. But even in the midst of these challenges, there is a force that continues to hold our societies together. It is our communities, our community leaders, and organizations that work within them. Across St. Kitts and Nevis, community-based organizations are doing the quiet, consistent, and often unseen work of nation building. Faith leaders, youth mentors, neighborhood groups, small businesses, volunteers, and NGOs are stepping in where support is needed most by comforting families, guiding young people, feeding the vulnerable, and restoring hope where it is fading. These groups are not supplementary to this mission. They are central to it.
2: A youth stakeholder workshop was also held to strengthen media and information literacy among young people and key stakeholders. Highlighted the growing need for young people to navigate online spaces responsibly and thoughtfully in an increasingly connected society. In regional news, St. Lucia's Prime Minister says small islands face hard choices amid climate shocks and debt. DBS St. Lucia reports.
1: The comments come amid a broader reflection on economic sustainability, disaster preparedness, and long-term planning in a small population state that frequently relies on external borrowing to rebuild after extreme weather events. The discussion opened with a blunt assessment of fiscal constraints, with emphasis placed on the challenge of funding national services in a small island context.
5: It's a reality we have to deal with, right? Where do we get money from to run a small island?
1: Pierre highlighted that after major hurricanes, recovery efforts often require borrowing, creating a cycle of debt repayment alongside reconstruction. He pointed to emerging financial safeguards such as vulnerability clauses in loan agreements designed to pause repayments in the event of disasters.
5: Look at the impact of hurricanes. Look at what happens in this country when there's a hurricane. We have to borrow money to restore it, and then we have to pay whilst we are restoring. We've only now begun to put what is called vulnerability clauses in our loan agreements. I negotiated with the Saudis for the hospital, the central hospital. If there's a disaster, then you stop paying the loan. We just started doing that.
1: Attention then shifted to historical context and national resilience, with a call to consider long-term realities when evaluating policy decisions. The remarks referenced the importance of understanding the region's history, noting that present-day economic choices are shaped by past hardships and repeated exposure to natural disasters. The Prime Minister argued that these conditions limit the range of available policy options for improving living standards.
5: We must look at the historical perspective in which we run these islands. Look at the history. Look at the history of these islands. What you've had to endure as a people. And what options do we have as a people to improve the quality of life of our people? What options do we have as a country for 185,000 people and 248 square miles? What options do we have? And look at what history has served us.
1: Further comments addressed public discourse around the national funding mechanisms, with a caution against focusing on narratives that overlook structural economic constraints. He emphasized that small states must balance ambition with practicality, given their size and exposure to external shocks. He also pointed to ongoing debates about governance, accountability, and the need for informed public understanding of national challenges. For the DBS News World, I am Amanda King.
2: Trinidad and Tobago professor warns of declining reading culture in Trinidad and Tobago. Triple T Live Online has the details. Trinidad and Tobago professor warns of declining reading culture in Trinidad and Tobago. Triple T Live Online has the details.
6: Born in Tacarigua, Professor Selwyn Cajoe is internationally recognized for his contributions to Caribbean scholarship, particularly in the fields of history, literature, and post-colonial thought. Speaking at the launch of a library corner and display at the UTT Tamina campus on Thursday, he said while the exhibit celebrates decades of academic achievement, the real priority must be educating future generations about Trinidad and Tobago's intellectual tradition. Professor Cajoe noted that steps are already being taken to expose students to local history and culture through expanded academic programs.
7: Well, no, we have done the most important thing. We've introduced the very first class on history and culture at Trinidad and Tobago, which each student is going to have to read. Not my work, the history.
6: However, he expressed concern about what he described as a declining interest in reading and literary engagement among young people. He argued that true development depends not only on economic progress, but also on nurturing informed and critical thinkers. Speaking directly to the next generation, Professor Cajoe stressed the importance of rebuilding a culture centered on reading and writing.
7: The present generation don't read, and so therefore we have to try where we can to get them involved in the academic and literary life. They don't have to go to school. They go to a place like France and everybody's reading. You go to London, folks are reading. And we have to learn to read and write because there's no way we can talk about developing critical thinkers if people are not reading and writing. So we have to encourage them to do that.
6: 15 of Professor Cajoe's publications are on display, as well as artifacts from his storied academic career, which offers a rare insight into his professional legacy. For Professor Cajoe, the library display is not only a tribute to past achievements, but a reminder that preserving Trinidad and Tobago's intellectual legacy depends on whether younger generations choose to engage with it. Carrie Roberts, TTT News.
2: We now bring you these international reports.
8: A tense standoff between the US and Iran over the Strait of Hormuz that's paralyzed economies around the world. Despite a fragile ceasefire, both sides have imposed rival blockades, choking energy supplies, infecting families from the Philippines to the US. Iran's Foreign Minister Abbas Araghchi says the United States is waging a war of choice. He warns the economic pain for Washington, too, will grow, with Americans already paying higher gas prices. Tehran insists that its sovereignty over the strait must be recognized as one of the conditions for any peace deal. Negotiations with the US, though, remain in a deadlock. And the US President Donald Trump has refused to rule out a resumption of war. This now is a look at maritime traffic in the Strait of Hormuz. Oil tankers that are at a standstill. Before the war, the strait carried nearly a fifth of the world's oil and gas supplies, and up to 140 commercial ships and tankers would cross its shipping lanes each day. But only a fraction of vessels have crossed since. Let's go now to Tohid Asadi, who joins us from Iran's port city of Bandar Abbas in the south. The site is not only one of Iran's largest commercial ports, but also the main command of the Revolutionary Guard Navy, which oversees maritime operations in the Strait of Hormuz. Tohid, tell us a bit more about the significance of where you are.
9: Well, as you mentioned, I'm in the coastal, southern coastal areas of Iran, and behind me on my left is the Persian Gulf. Also behind me, Strait of Hormuz towards the Sea of Oman, actually. This is the situation here, and we know that behind me also there are Qeshb and Larak and Hormuz Islands, three important places geostrategically speaking that Iran is using when it comes to a new system or what they call a new regime of management over the Strait of Hormuz, this geostrategically significant choke point, which is responsible for almost one-fifth of the global energy market, specifically the crude oil and gas transportation. And now Iranians are talking about this new authority and regime. After war started, they have imposed a sort of new system. They are saying that the strait is not closed, it's not open. What they're saying is that it's open to our friends, to neutral countries, but to our enemies, this is closed. This is what we are hearing from the Iranian side. Also, IRGC the other day talked about a further expanded scope of authority over the strait, and also they are putting emphasis that any transiting through the passage of the strait should be in coordination with the Iranian side, with IRGC in particular. And added to that is the idea of transit charges that Iran is talking about when it comes to ships and vessels and oil tankers planning to transit through the Strait of Hormuz. And last but not least, they are saying that no military ship is allowed to transit through the Strait of Hormuz. Just a little bit of picture if I want to show you. In this part, which is, I'm going to step aside so that Hamid can show, we can see some of ships and vessels here. They are affiliated or belonging to actually Iranians, but far from that, this is a little bit foggy here, so I cannot show the deeper picture, unfortunately, but still we saw many ships and vessels being there. A local authority called it like a parking of ships and vessels due to this conditions. And we know that the new pathway that Iran is talking about, it's not like the previous one. It's quite close to Iranian, actually, islands, which I can refer to Qishm, 18 kilometers from where we are standing, Lark, 35 kilometers, and Hormuz, about 20 kilometers away from where I'm standing. And the new pathway determined by the Iranian side is actually, in a sense, indicative of the very fact that Iran is trying to increase its control. And of course, we have to bring it to the context in which there is a sort of diplomatic standoff between Iran and the United States. The Strait of Hormuz is said to be one of the conditions versus the situation when it comes to the U.S. blockade of Iranian ships and vessels. These are parts of the bigger picture that is further complicating the situation. But speaking of these negotiated settlements, which seems to be very intricate, we know that the two sides are poles apart, not only when it comes to the situation here at the Strait of Hormuz, but when it comes to other issues, such as the nuclear dossier of the country's stockpile of highly enriched uranium, war reparations that Iran is looking for, Iran's regional relations, the ballistic missiles, and most importantly, now the security assurances that Tehran is looking for. They're saying that in case a settlement is planned to be reached at the end of the day, Iran must be given a certain assurance to make sure that this is not going to get into the trap of a vicious circle of war, a period of ceasefire and peace, and then another round of confrontation. And to that also, we have to add this cloud of mistrust when it comes to any rapprochement by Iran towards the United States.
10: Authorities in Thailand have confirmed the death of at least 8 people after a freight train and bus collided at a train station in the capital. Bystanders were able to record video of the train dragging the bus along the tracks. The bus later burst into flames. The blaze also engulfed other vehicles. Tony Ching is live for us now in Bangkok. Tony, just tell us more about what happened and what details have emerged.
11: Yes, well, I'm now at the scene of that accident, and this is right in the center of Bangkok, a very busy transport intersection, two main roads, the Asok Junction, Phetchaburi Road, which at 3:40 on the Saturday afternoon when the accident happened would have been very busy. As you can see, I'm just going to step out of the shot. You can see the heavy goods train, which stretches all the way down this piece of track, was moving along. These frequently move through the tracks through central Bangkok. The barriers, which you can see flashing, and you can probably hear in the background the warning sound coming out, those had come down, trapping the bus in between on the road, unable to get out. Now, the train, although it wasn't moving very quickly, was such a large weight behind it. It had carried so much momentum that it was not able to stop. It hit the bus, carried it down the track. So we understand that the remnants of the bus are just here to the back. Rescue workers have just told us that the bodies, the eight bodies they believe are inside, are still trapped inside. They can't remove them at this stage. The bus is a mangled wreck at this stage. 25 people were injured also in the accident, according to the Deputy Transport Minister. But I think this is also going to raise some very serious questions about rail safety. This is the second serious accident we've seen this year. The other one happened on the 14th of January outside Bangkok in the province of Korat, when more than 30 people were killed. And this is part of the problem. The rail system is being reformed, and you can see we've got a high-speed rail above, a conventional rail underneath. That was being constructed in Korat. It's complete here. But I think the number of fatalities here and the fact that it happened in central Bangkok is going to lead to many questions. And many people will be asking themselves whether China's rail system is that safe.
12: Taiwan on Saturday pushed for US arms supplies after President Donald Trump said he was undecided on future sales. The US is the most crucial international backer for democratically governed Taiwan, which China claims as its territory. US arms sales to Taiwan have always been a cornerstone of regional peace and stability, a senior official said. Washington is bound by the Taiwan Relations Act to provide weapons to the island, which rejects Beijing's sovereignty claims. Trump said on Friday, after talks with Chinese President Xi Jinping in Beijing, that the issue came up a lot.
13: On Taiwan, he does not want to see a fight for independence because that would be a very strong confrontation. And I heard him out.
12: A flashpoint in U.S.-China relations. Trump gave no commitments on the weapons deal.
13: I'll make a determination over the next fairly short period.
14: You're not necessarily going to go ahead. It was your proposal.
13: I'm going to make a determination. I'm going to see. I have to speak to the person that right now is, you know who he is, that's running Taiwan.
12: In a statement, Taiwan president spokesperson Karen Kuo said China's escalating military threat is the, quote, sole destabilizing factor in the Indo-Pacific region. Kuo added the military sales also serve as a mutual deterrence against regional threats. In December, the Trump administration approved a record $11 billion arms sale package for Taiwan. Reuters has reported a second package worth around $14 billion still awaits Trump's approval. Taiwan declined to comment on the package and said it would continue to communicate with the US to understand the situation from Washington's side. US Republican and Democratic lawmakers have strongly urged the Trump administration to continue with weapons sales.
8: The Sudanese army has recaptured a vital area in the southeastern Blue Nile state following fierce battles with the rival paramilitary rapid support forces. Blue Nile state is one of the most volatile areas in Sudan and has emerged as an economic battleground with neighbouring Ethiopia. The state is rich in gold and is home to the first dam on the section of the Blue Nile that lies within Sudan's territory. The army losing control of those areas meant more revenue for the RSF. The sides have been locked in conflict for more than 3 years. For more on this, let's cross now to Blue Nile State, where Heba Morgan is standing by for us. Heba, tell us more about the army's latest movements here.
15: Well, what we do know from the army's official spokesperson and from sources here on the ground is that the Sudanese army was able to advance and take control of an area known as Hor Hasan, which is on the outskirts of Kurmuk in the southern part of Blue Nile State. Now, Kurmuk is a garrison town along the border with Ethiopia. The rapid support forces and its ally, the Sudan People's Liberation Movement North, led by Abdulaziz Al-Hilu, took control of it in April from the Sudanese army. And they've been trying to encroach and take control of more territory here in the state, which is very vital because, first of all, it's along the border and would provide a route for the RSF to be able to resupply its forces and troops here and in other parts should they take control of it, but also because of the resources. Now, we also know that the Sudanese army did not only take control of territory here, but that they've been launching airstrikes and drone strikes against positions of the rapid support forces in the city of Niala in South Darfur. The RSF controls most of the western Darfur region, and the army has launched its most intense airstrikes since the start of the conflict in April 2023 in the past few days. Over the past 3 days, the army has been launching airstrikes, drone strikes, with numerous explosions heard around Niala Airport, which is controlled by the RSF, and several other districts. Sources saying that the army seems to be targeting commanders of the RSF in Niala City, which the RSF has made its de facto capital. So it looks like the army is trying to make control of progress, not just here in the southeast to retake control of the territory along the border that the RSF took control of, but also to try to minimize their command and control center in Niala, where the RSF is based and where they set up their headquarters.
8: So, Heba, the area where you are now is also home, as we can see, to those fleeing the violence from other parts of the country. But what are they finding when they arrive?
15: Well, this camp is one of numerous camps here in the state for displaced people, some of them coming from South Sudan after they've been forced to flee there during earlier conflicts. But those who are here, especially those behind me that you can see, are recently arrived displaced people fleeing the fighting between the Sudanese army and the RSF. Now, we spoke to many of them over the past few days and this morning, and they say that they have received very little assistance since arriving here. Many of them are out in the open, and it's the start of the rainy season. The rains have been falling the past 2 days. Now, while they say that they've been able to manage in makeshift shelters, they also say that they have been forced to lie on wet ground until it dries up before it gets wet again as a result of the continuous rains. So there are concerns about where they would be sleeping, because many of them say they do not have mattresses or beds. Many of them lack shelter, and there's the issue of sanitation. Many of them are using the open to carry out their needs, and they say that would put them at risk of waterborne diseases, because the rains would carry all the waste materials into their tents and to the grounds around them. There's a lot of concern here about access to healthcare, and displaced people say that they took days and weeks to get here, so they're worried that with no proper sanitation, with no proper tents, and with no proper access to healthcare, they may be placing themselves at risk, even if they're safe here from the fighting which they've fled.
2: 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Our top stories were: families remain a driving force for community and nation building. UNESCO workshop trains older people and youth on navigating online and emerging technologies. St. Lucia's Prime Minister says small islands face hard choices amid climate shocks and debt. Trinidad and Tobago professor warns of declining reading culture in Trinidad and Tobago. Internationally, U.S.-Iran standoff escalates over Strait of Hormuz as tensions disrupt global shipping. Thank you for listening.
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Why not dribble off on the local scene with football, visiting the St. Kitts and Nevis Football Association, the SKNFA. Phases 1 and 2 of the SKNFA's 2025-2026 Premier League season, which is being sponsored by the National Bank Group of Companies, they have been completed. Phase 1, and that is the regular season, where some 90 matches were played. At the end of that, 4 teams progressed to Phase 2, the semi-final stage, or the Final Four, and as some people call it, the playoffs. These were Development Bank St. Peter's, the number 4 seed, with 31 points, with 9 victories, 4 drawn matches, and 5 losses. The number 3 seed, Hunter Newtown United, on 34 points from 11 victories, 1 draw, and 6 losses. Azul Keon Rockets, the number 2 seed, with the same 11 wins, 1 draw, and 6 losses, and also on 34 points. However, Keon put 35 bulges in the old onion bag, and they had 22 bulges put in their own old onion bag, and their goal difference of 13, one better than Newtown, who scored 49 goals and had 37 scored against them, for their goal difference of 12. The number one seed, Multiville Farms Clean Rights United Old Road Jets, FA Cup champions, winning this piece of silverware for the second time in 3 years, having won it in 2024, the only undefeated team in the entire season. Up to this point, they had 16 victories and 2 draws in Phase 1 and came into Phase 2 with 50 points, 16 points ahead of the number 2 seed Azul Keon Rockets. We are now at the third and final phase, which is the best of 3 finals. We have so far seen one of the possibly 3 matches being played on Thursday 14 May.

It will be the wailing and the gnashing of teeth after the first game. And of course, both teams are playing for cup, with Development Bank St. Peter's playing for the only piece of silverware they can get this season. That is the Premier League Championship, which is being sponsored by the National Bank Group of Companies. Old Road, on the other hand, they are playing for cup number 2, having won the FA Cup. Are we going to say adios amigos, see you later alligator, it's crying time, after the end of the second game? Of course, we will have to wait and see how that works.

0: Trophy we never buy none. Anytime we catch them at the finals, anybody run up and go lie down. Show them we are the best in the island. Anytime we catch them at the finals.
1: The team out of the West from constituency number 4, they continued their undefeated and unrelentless march to their second championship. They are the FA Cup champions, and that is the second time in 3 years they have lifted that trophy, having done so in 2024. They were able to squeeze past Development Bank St. Peter's, who put up a real valiant fight. The top scorer in the league and in the playoffs, Tikwani Williams, having 28 goals in the regular season, almost twice more than his second rival, Sylvester Keynes of Hunter Newtown United, who had 15, and Tikwani scored all 7 of Old Road's goals in the playoffs, and he again struck. He was the difference between both teams, with him scoring in the 78th minute, and according to a colleague of mine, sometimes it just takes the one goal, it only takes one goal. And the pundits, they always felt that Old Road would be lifting the trophy based on the quality of football they have been playing, undefeated in some 20 plus, 30 plus matches. And not only that, in the first round, when they came up against Development Bank St. Peter's, they thrashed them 7-2. That was Sunday, 23rd November, which was the first round of matches. And then in round 2, the 26th match, they again defeated, brushed aside actually, Development Bank 3-1. Therefore, for the 2 times the teams have met, Old Road have defeated them 10-3. So Parsons felt it was most likely that they will win, and perhaps 2 straight, and they are very much on their way to doing that. And they are saying, the Multiville Farms Clean Rights United Old Road Jets, that no matter what, whichever team brings at them, they are going to push them away. They are going to push them out. And as a matter of fact,

they are saying they really want things. That is the FA Cup champions, Mulcheville Farms, Clean Rice United, Old Road Jets. And who could really be vexed with them throwing their chats, banging their mouth, as we say, because...

That is what they are saying. They have won the first game. They say they are going to win the second game because they are the FA Cup champions. And basically, they have been running things when it comes to Development Bank St. Peter's. That is what they are saying. They don't care about who you are, where you are from, who you be. You are standing in the way of them and their second trophy, which has not been done for some time here in the Federation. So they don't care. They don't give two hoots.

That is what they are saying. And really, St. Peter's, you are up against it. You really are up against it, you know.

0: line up. We win the trophy, we never buy none. Anytime we catch them at the finals, anybody run up and go lie down. Show them we are the best in the island. Anytime we catch them at the finals.
1: Well, boy, you catch them in the finals, you know. What are you going to do about that? You said you are pit bulls, but people wondering, I've been asked if, hey, you sure you're not a chihuahua as opposed to one of those poodles or those nice-looking cuddly dogs? Because pit bulls, they are ferocious, they are aggressive, but no one is seeing that coming from you because you are down 1-0, so therefore... You got to be in pain.
2: Oh, it's crying time again. That it won't be long before it's crying time.
1: Well, boy, I'm sure by now you've been crying over the first game, but you got to brush the tears away. You got to drive them up, and you got to keep fighting. And it is tough, and it's not going to be easy. And I could tell you...

Well, really, I don't think you have many rivers to cross, you know, St. Peter's. Right now, you only have one river to cross, and that is to win the second match in the best of three finals to avoid getting a 2-0 sweep, clean sweep. You have to win that next game on Sunday, 17th May at 7 p.m. at the National Bank Group of Companies Technical Center. And I am certain that you are going to put up a fight. You're not going to take it lying down. Why?

you really got to be a warrior, otherwise you're going to be out of this competition for your chance at the first championship. You got to move together. You got to fight. You got to conquer. Development Bank St. Peter's, you got to dig deep. Otherwise, you will be brushed aside, and you have to give yourself confidence, and you have to tell yourself, get the fans telling you, and perhaps you can do it, but you have to convince yourself that we must win, we must win. You got to do it. It's no one ever. Hold on. You must win. If you win, then there won't be any weeping and wailing and gnashing of teeth. It would be looking for game 3, but you must win. Otherwise...

0: come what we.
1: Hold on. Maybe not so fast, you know. We may not have to sing that song for them. They may just come back and win this game by any margin. And I remind you, in the final three, the best of three playoffs, that is, in the best of three finals, you must have a winner. So if after 90 minutes, the scores are leveled, 0-0, 1-1, 5-5, or whatever, and speaking about five, Fantastic Thunder said earlier, 5-0. But I don't think it's going to go to 5-0, maybe a 1-0, maybe a 2-1 or something. But not those big scores, as we saw in the first game, where Mulchville Farms, Clean Rights United, Old Road Jet, their leading striker, as a matter of fact, the SKNFA's leading striker in all divisions, he put a bulge in the old onion bag in the 78th minute to give them 3 points, and sometimes that is all it takes. However, if you do not win, we really have to tell you...
0: What must be?
1: We can tell you that it is going to be tit for tat, butter for fat. I think the entire St. Peter's community is going to be coming out, and I suspect two things will happen. I suspect two government ministers will be there. The Honorable Prime Minister, Dr. the Honorable Terence Drew, he will be there to be marshalling his team, Development Bank St. Peter's, from the number 8 constituency. And he's the Minister of Finance et al. I don't think financing can help him here. However, I also suspect the Honorable Samuel Duggins, who is from constituency number 4 out of the Old Road region, he will be there as well to march on, to urge on his team, Mulchville Farms, Clean Rights United, Old Road Jets, who have a double in sight. They are playing for cup number 2. They have won already the FA Cup, so they're now going for the second cup. We say congratulations to both teams making it to the finals. We say congratulations to Old Road for winning game number 1. And we also say, hey, the fans are expecting it, St. Peter's. They are expecting you to put up a fight. They don't expect you to go under 2-0. However, you really have that big river to cross, as we heard earlier, because from 20-something, 30-something matches, Old Road, they have not lost a match. So it's not going to be easy.
2: Help! SOS! SOS! Stop the beating! Stop the beating! Stop the beating!
1: Best wishes and see you at the park. And before we end, we just move over to cricket on the local scene, visiting the St. Kitts Cricket Association, where day 3 of the Andrew Weeks two-day competition that is happening at the Connery Cricket Complex, where another match will be happening. Young Guns, they won on first innings in the second game, which was their first, over La Poinciana. They will be taking on Molyneux Keon, who won on first innings in the season opener, also against La Poinciana. So these are the two teams that are leading, so to speak, both winning first innings points. That takes place at the Connery Cricket Center on Sunday. The game starts at 10 a.m. and it goes down to 6 p.m. with lunch, 40 minutes, taken from 12:30 until 1:10. And then they play again until 3:30, when there will be tea until 3:50. The St. Kitts Cricket Umpires and Scorers Association, SCUSA, they are providing the umpires for this tournament, which is the third tournament the SKCA has held for the year, the first one being the Keith Atherton T20 competition, which SCUSA umpired, the second one being the double wicket competition earlier in the year, which SCUSA also umpired. And a reminder, Big Six T20 League organized by Rashid Eddie out of SP, where the best be. And by the way, he has a brother playing for Old Road. And again, the St. Kitts Cricket Umpires and Scorers Association, SCUSA, they provided the umpiring. So you're going to be hearing much about them. We are finalizing our constitution and code of ethics, and we will have elections shortly and get into training in earnest. You have been listening to the WinFM 98.9's Sports News, sponsored by Island Bakeries and presented by Troy Biff Mills. It was indeed my pleasure bringing the sports news to you, and I invite you to tune in again next time, where you will hear more local, regional, and international sports news. Before I leave you, I must implore you to always be positive in your thoughts, in your words, and in your actions. 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
1: You ever hear Earthquake call and say, "Hello, Miss Lee, yes, it's me, Earthquake, I come in Tuesday around 10? 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
3: Grace and peace to everyone, and welcome to another edition of Escape for Thy Life, brought to you by the Thusia Seventh-day Adventist Church. I am Anissa Batiste. Please listen to this important program, recorded and aired in Trinidad and Tobago by Brother Nairon Medina. It's called Various Things. That's right. Our topic is Various Things.
4: Good day. This is Brother Medina for Thusia Seventh-day Adventist. And please let us start with a word of prayer. Gracious loving Father, be with us and give us wisdom to speak the truth and nothing but the truth, all for your glory's sake. Thanking you, Father, for your great blessings. In Jesus' holy name, amen. Well, today, the name of our topic is Various Things. Various Things. And the first thing we want to talk about is the so-called new pandemic of the hantavirus. Yes, my dear people. We are told in the last days that God will judge sorcerers. Yes, my dear people, God will judge sorcerers. And the word for sorcery there is pharmaceutis. Pharmaceutis. And when God judge those pharmaceutis, they are found wanting because they have done quite a lot of evil and trouble upon people. Yes, my dear people. And so

0: from the COVID vaccines. Since that time, side effects that you get from the COVID vaccines. And one of the side effects is, you guessed it right, hantavirus. Hantavirus. You get the hantavirus symptoms as a result of the COVID vaccines. Since that time, they have told us that. So anybody today would look and ask themselves, are you getting hantavirus effects? Are you getting hantavirus symptoms? Then this hantavirus is a result of the COVID vaccines. Yes, my dear people. It is a result of the COVID vaccines. And it is so terrible that when you check the origins of this so-called hantavirus, you would see the hantavirus itself is patented. Yes, my dear people, it is patented. And a hantavirus vaccine is patented since 2024. So how is it that the authorities patented the hantavirus? If they patented the hantavirus, then the hantavirus belongs to them. And if they already patented a vaccine for the hantavirus, albeit something that has been untested, it has never been tested, then we are looking at the same COVID scenario facing us today. They are trying to create a new pandemic. And already you have a company producing hantavirus kits. So that this hantavirus kits that's supposed to test you, we can tell you for sure, like the PCR test, you will always get positive. That's right. And now looking back at the PCR test, we found that 97% of the positive tests were fake. 97%. That would mean that only 3% probably got some kind of symptoms from the COVID. But if it was COVID, but 97% did not, yet they read positive. Yet they read positive. And so we are going through this whole thing all over again. And why? It always ends in vaccination. It always ends in vaccination. And already we are told roughly 10 companies are producing vaccinations with mRNA technology. Yes, you got it right. mRNA technology. Now, mRNA technology is supposed to be banned. You're not supposed to put that in a human body. When you put that in a human body, you get all kind of sicknesses. You get blood clots. You get myocarditis. You get pericarditis. You get heart attacks. You get cancers. In fact, you get stage 4 cancer that within a few months, it is as if you had this cancer for years. All these are the results of mRNA technology being put in vaccines. But somebody want to kill us fast. So when they put that in the vaccines, we beg of you, do not take the vaccines. Do not take the vaccines. You're going to get yourself in trouble. You're going to get sick. and you're going to die for sure. Yes, my dear people. Because these things are a means of cutting the population of the earth down. It is a means of cutting the population of the earth down. And so, this so-called hantavirus have now begin to spread, as they say. But let me give you a strange story here, and what I am telling you is true. People in the Netherlands brought up Bill Gates and Gavi, which is his mixing organization. They brought up Bill Gates for trial in the Netherlands. Bill Gates tried his best to get away from the trial, but he have to stand trial in the Netherlands. Yes, my dear people. One of the judges that was supposed to preside in his case mysteriously died. We don't know, but he mysteriously died. But apart from that, the issue is Hunter virus came to the forefront now from the Netherlands. That's right. A Netherlands cruise ship is what brought forth the Hunter virus to us in this time. Yes, my dear people. This people, we are told, this man that owns the cruise ship, this man that owns the cruise ship has other businesses. And one of his business is in viruses company, a viral company, a virus company. Is it not surprising that he has a virus company and it is on his boat the Hunter virus came? But wait, there is a greater mystery to all of this. In 2023 or 24, virals of Hunter virus went missing from Australia. Yes, my dear people. You have to understand that after Russia found COVID virals from Ukraine, those corporations that were in the Ukraine, some 30-something, decided to move their virus catch to Australia. Bill Gates moved his own to Australia. And in transit, some Hunter virus went missing from Australia. This whole thing was never investigated. We never found out who got it. But now, in 2026, roughly 2 years later, we are finding out that the Hunter virus is now becoming a pandemic. Yes, my dear people. And so, this Hunter virus from this cruise ship, could you imagine? They took the few patients from the cruise ship and they allow people to come out from that cruise ship and spread in different European countries and in the United States of America. Why? Why didn't you not quarantine everybody on the cruise ship? Does it not make sense? Yes, but they wanted to spread. And so people embarked in different parts of the world, in the United States and in Europe, where there could now be Hunter virus outbreaks. Yes, my dear people. Do you see how this is? This is classical conspiracy. This is classical wickedness. In fact, just about 2 weeks ago, they had a simulation of a virus spreading. just as how they had a simulation a month before the COVID virus. So they had a simulation 2 weeks before the Hunter virus. This clearly tells me that somebody wants this thing out. Yes, my dear people, to kill people. They tried with monkeypox. It didn't work. They tried with various flu viruses, H1N1 and all these sort of things. It didn't work. They tried to extend COVID by giving it many sisters and sons and the descendants and so on, so to speak. But it didn't work because people were wary of being deceived and think that you really had a problem on their hands when the real problem turned out to be the vaccines and not the COVID. Yes, my dear people. And so, now they have this Hunter virus out. And people are thinking that this Hunter virus, it is airborne. And the mainstream media has given you the impression it is airborne. The mainstream media have already begun multiplying their lies and give you the impression that it is airborne. But the Hunter virus is not airborne. You have to come in contact with a person who have it. And liquids from the person's body must get on your body. Not just only that. It takes a prolonged time for you to catch the Hunter virus. And so, they have chosen a virus that it is still not easy to claim spread. But the mainstream media is already giving you the impression it is airborne. That's a lie. That's not true. And then I looked at a video. And in the video, there was a woman from a news feed talking. And she already tells us that ivermectin cannot work against the Hunter virus. There is no testing to prove it could work. And most probably, it cannot work. How dare she make that statement? If the Hunter virus is young in its spread, how do you know what won't work? They are already setting the grounds to ban ivermectin for people using it to deal with the Hunter virus. But I am telling you, my dear people, the Hunter virus is easily gotten rid of by ivermectin. Ivermectin is so powerful and so good, it kills the Hunter virus. It gets rid of it. So when they are telling you, what they are telling you cannot help, it is because they want you to wait for a vaccine that is made available by the state. Wait for a vaccine that the government points to. And then when you rush for your vaccine, you end up getting the symptoms you get from mRNA technology. And do you know the terrible thing is? mRNA technology, it is what we call gene therapy. Gene therapy. That's what they call it. So it interferes with your genetic makeup. The COVID or the Hunter virus gene would become part of your genes forever. Because when they lied to people and told people that those things would leave your genetic or leave your genome quick, now they found that 6 years later, people still have the genes for the COVID in their body. and their bodies are still taking your natural gene and changing it into COVID. They say to fight COVID. How ridiculous and how foolish. But now they are going to do that with the hantavirus for those who allow themselves to be deceived. And what we have told you here so far is true. It is very true. The hantavirus is not a problem for you. We are told it comes from rats' droppings, rats' urination, bats' droppings, bats' urination. There they go again. There they go again. Well, if the hantavirus came from those things, how come only now rats begin to urinate and rats begin to defecate? What about doing it all the time so that somebody would have gotten the hantavirus already? What about that? But no, they are convenient in what they are saying to fool people. And do not expect the medical sciences to help you. Do not expect the medical establishment to help you. Because the medical establishment have already begun to blow this thing up and make it more severe and more widespread than it already is. Yes, my dear people, that's what they have begun to do. And as a result of that, people will be dying. People will be dying. All on a sudden, a lot of people begin to read positive for the hantavirus. You know the same lie that took place under Dr. Fauci, under COVID, where they are telling you, you have the disease without symptoms. You have the virus without symptoms. So a healthy young man like you, no symptoms of the virus, but yet you have it. So what are they going to tell you? Well, you have the symptoms of the virus, you need to get vaccinated. Or vaccinated. And so when you take the vaccine for something you had no symptoms for, that vaccine now becomes the problem. That's what they are seeking to do. That's what they are seeking to prepare people for over and over again. And the World Health Organization is the genius in doing such a thing. Yes, my dear people, you have to understand that there were indeed a particular town in some part of Italy, if I remember well. They received an award from the World Health Organization because they got more than 90% of people vaccinated with the COVID vaccine. Now remember, we don't call that vaccine. We call it vaccine from mRNA technology being used. We don't call it vaccine. But this town got over 99%, about 99% of people vaccinated for the COVID. Yes, my dear people. And they won an award from the World Health Organization. But the World Health Organization didn't follow up to tell you what happened to the people after they got vaccinated. More than 60% got terrible, terrible side effects. Many of them get turbo cancer. 30-something percent get turbo cancer, which is unto death. Many of them get myocarditis. Many of them get pericarditis. Many of them get blood clots. Many of them got terrible diseases from the vaccines. In fact, they have among the largest amount of people dying. The largest amount of people in that town is dying. So they got their award for giving people the vaccine, and now a large amount of people, the highest rate of death is in that town. Yes, my dear people. Did you just see that? The highest amount of death is in that town. Yes, my dear people. And so, we have people dying from that. Yes, my dear people. Now, let me just point you to a very important release by the United States government. This release tells us how the health of the public is. It tells us the tone of health of the public. In other words, it tells us what has happened to the public. And in this government release telling us what has happened to the public, they have explained that there is a rise in every single sickness by percentage points. A rise in every single sickness. A rise in colon cancer. A rise in cancer of the womb. A rise in lung cancer. A rise in many other cancers. Even a rise in blood cancer. In other words, the population of the United States has undergone a rise in various cancers apart from other sicknesses. And some places, a two-figure percent rise. Yes, my dear people. How could that be? You're supposed to be in good health. You're supposed to pay your money for your health. But instead, people have been paying and their health has been deteriorating. Yes, my dear people. And so today, a lot of people are getting into a lot of trouble because they have followed the CDC. They have followed many of the organizations that's supposed to protect them. You remember again the Food and Drug Administration, the FDA, was found hiding statistics for the COVID vaccines, statistics that would show it was dangerous and that people were going to die. They were found hiding it. But who were penalized? Nobody. Listen to me carefully. You must see something wrong with this. Look at Dr. Fauci, the greatest exponent of how to deal with the COVID. Before Joe Biden, President of the United States, left his office, listen to me carefully. Dr. Fauci was pardoned for wrongs done since 2019. Way down to the time he was pardoned just last year. Imagine that. How could you pardon a man who was never even charged? Those were just allegations. And he would have had to go to trial. Yet he gave a blanket pardon for him, assuming that he did wrong and that he would not face penalty for the wrongs that he did. Yes, Dr. Fauci did get such a pardon, and other top people with him. Pardon for people in the CDC and other people, because they all manipulated the facts and lied to the public to make the public participate in the vaccines and therefore put harm upon themselves. Yes, my dear people, these things happened. And all this should be a sign to you that it is a godless rabble, a godless mob seeking to cut the population of the earth down that brought you into that trouble. Yes, my dear people. Whatever trouble you got into, it is because of them. In the Bible, they are called sorcery, which is pharmakia, according to the original Greek text. So pharmacology, which they call sorcery, is one of the deeds of men that God says men will be condemned for. That's right. And if you participate, you look for the ending of your life. Yes, my dear people, this is why we warned you. Do not get involved in this hantavirus nonsense. Ask questions. Make statements. Look for proof. And if they don't give you any intelligent proof, don't have nothing to do with that. Run away. Keep away. And preserve your life. Already they are using mRNA technology. And they're going to apply directly to the hantavirus. But they already had vaccines for that. But the vaccines were not tested. So you are going to be tested. It's going to be tested on you. Yes, my dear people. So we call upon you not to allow yourselves to get involved in these things. It's not good for you. It's bad for you. Jesus wants you to be saved. He wants you to prosper and be in health, even as your life prospereth through the truth. But how can you prosper if you allow people to fool you and to bring corruption upon you under the guise of helping you? How can you allow that to happen? You've got to protect yourself. Yes, my dear people. And so the hantavirus is another conspiracy. Another viral conspiracy. Another attempt to get us back into the era of COVID and cause us to suffer. But you've heard this here before. You've been warned before. Tuesday, Seventh-day Adventists were warning people long time. And now we are warning you again. We have saved many lives by warning them. And we hope that you will give yourself a chance. So, may God bless you and help you not to be deceived by all of this, not to be fooled by men claiming to care for you when they're looking to cut the population of the earth down. All these people will face heavy retribution from God. But you, my dear people, must not allow yourself to be deceived, even though they get their retribution. So we call upon you to accept Jesus Christ as your Savior, to allow Christ to change you, to allow Christ to make you different, protect you, and give you peace, and give you salvation.
1: 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In Jesus' holy name, amen.
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1: You ever hear Earthquake call and say, "Hello, Miss Lee, yes, it's me, Earthquake, I come in Tuesday around 10? No, sir. 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

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And husband, love your wife, even as Christ loved the church and gave himself for it. You see me? 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We love you. See? 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Yeah.

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1: You ever hear Earthquake call and say, "Hello, Miss Lee, yes, it's me, Earthquake, I come in Tuesday around 10? No, sir. Earthquake does arrive unannounced, and when it come, it shake all sense and sensibility out of we. Remain calm, stay inside, and do the DCH. 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

0: You ever hear Earthquake call and say, "Hello, Miss Lee, yes, it's me, Earthquake, I come in Tuesday around 10? No, sir. Earthquake does arrive unannounced, and when it come, it shake all sense and sensibility out of we. Remain calm, stay inside, and do the DCH. Drop, cover, hold on. Once the shaking starts, you know it's Earthquake. Make a quick move to a safe place. Don't run to the door, we are in the exit. Stairs might broke up or full of people. Elevator, avoid that, because you might get in and poof, power gone, and you're stuck in that box without air. 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Last thing, nobody run outside and ask, "You feel it, you feel it?" 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
1: You ever hear Earthquake call and say, "Hello, Miss Lee, yes, it's me, Earthquake, I come in Tuesday around 10? No, sir. Earthquake does arrive unannounced, and when it come, it shake all sense and sensibility out of we. Remain calm, stay inside, and do the DCH. Drop, cover, hold on. 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

Hallelujah. Let's just take it back a little bit. One, two, three, say. You might as well go ahead and get your dance on.

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2: You ever hear Earthquake call and say, "Hello, Miss Lee, yes, it's me, Earthquake, I come in Tuesday around 10? No, sir. 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

Bible says, let everything that has breath praise the Lord. The Bible also says, oh, that men would praise the Lord for his wonderful works towards the children of men.

celebration to the Lord. We praise the Lord on the instruments and on the drums and on the keyboard and on the bass guitar. But most of all, I believe what God truly desires is for our lives to praise Him. So with this prayer tonight that we pray, that our lives be a life of praise unto the Lord. And we say, Lord, in everything that we do, in everything that we say,

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0: Good morning, ladies and gentlemen, brothers and sisters, tuned in to Win FM today, Saturday, 16th May 2026. Welcome to this broadcast, to this discussion. Of course, we're always happy to have you tune in to Win FM 98.9 FM, and we're happy that you're here with us today on Inside the News. We have a discussion lined up, notwithstanding my disappointment in terms of the number of persons on the panel. We are expecting to have a useful discussion. This is how we plan to proceed today. I have three persons in front of me. I am going to have them tell you who they are and introduce themselves by way of their names and who or what they represent. Then, of course, we're going to enter into discussion. We're going to have some opening statements from each of the three gentlemen here. Where necessary, they will, if they're representing a political party, which is what my understanding is or was, they will make their party position clear. If not, whatever it is they're doing as in the individual capacity, they will also explain that. As we proceed, of course, there'll be questions from the moderator. And I'm going to insist now, from the very beginning, that this moderator is not going to allow or entertain whimsical interruptions when anybody, be it one of the panelists or one of the callers in, is on the line. I am going to insist on that. Otherwise, I am not going to preside over a discussion that degenerates into animosity and crosstalk where nobody benefits, nobody understands. So I would like to ask each of you gentlemen, and each of you are professionals in your own right, each of you are experienced, mature individual persons, to abide by the not directive, but by the suggestions, if you wish, of the moderator. If someone says something which you think you'd like to respond to, you will not be allowed to just intervene like that. I suggest you take notes, and when the time comes, you'll be allowed to make a response accordingly. That applies to all three persons. We're going to invite you, the listening public, to call in. We're going to open the lines at a particular point in time. We are limited to 2 minutes, and I'm going to ask the technical guy behind the screen there to work with me. After 2 minutes, we are going to reduce your call, if not eliminate the call, because we cannot have persons speaking ad infinitum. So please have your positions clear, have your questions organized, so when you do call in, you can state your position and we move on. We are not going to have any one person dominate the airwaves to the detriment of others who have just as valid points and just as valid concerns to raise. Thank you very much, ladies and gentlemen in Radio Land and listening via other media. The topic we have today, of course, is a new paradigm in party politics and political governance in St. Kitts and Nevis. What does it look like? A new paradigm in party politics and political governance in St. Kitts and Nevis. What does it look like? I'll have the gentlemen introduce themselves now before we proceed. Carry on. Who's first? The youngest, so be it. Okay.
1: Good morning to everyone. My name is Azad Gums. I am a lawyer by profession. I'm also the deputy political leader of the People's Action Movement and candidate for the People's Action Movement in constituency number 4. I'd like to say thank you to Win FM for extending the invitation to me to be here this morning. Dr. Blake, I do look forward to a fruitful discussion, one that is moderated well. And the topic at hand, a new paradigm, I think it's something. It's an important conversation because politics globally and regionally is changing, and St. Kitts and Nevis is not isolated from these changes. Citizens today are more informed, more connected, and demanding more of their politician and their representatives to be more accountable than ever before. People are no longer satisfied with politics that only becomes active during election season or governance that feels distant from everyday realities. So when we talk about a new paradigm, in my view, we are speaking about a shift in political culture. a movement away from purely personality driven or tribal politics towards a more issued, focused, performance-based, and people-centered approach to governance. Across the Caribbean and internationally, we are seeing voters become more independent in thought. Younger generations are asking different questions. They want transparency, opportunity, accessibility, competence, and measured results. They are less interested in political tradition alone and more interested in whether leadership is improving their quality of life. So for me, this discussion is simply about, is not just about party politics. It is about the future relationship between government and the people and whether our system of governance are evolving to meet the expectation of a modern society.
0: Good. You will have a chance, of course, to expatiate and expound on those thoughts as we proceed.
2: Hi, good morning to the general listening public. I'm Dr. Makata Brown. I'm not here representing a political party. I'm here on behalf of the people. People of St. Kitts and Nevis, of course, lovely Nevis. The topic at hand, I think, is an interesting topic because given what is taking place in the country, both in government and opposition, I think it's giving rise to a lot of new ideas, persons who are willing to get into politics, governance, and persons just wanting to see a difference. Not a difference of opinion, but a difference in good governance, real solid good governance, accountability, transparency, and a government that is for the people, by the people, and working behalf, on the behalf of the people. And so I hope that we can bring some justice to this topic and give the listening public what they deserve. Fear, balance, and unafraid opinion as to where we want to take St. Kitts and Nevis in the new dispensation of politics and political leadership.
0: Thank you very much.
3: Good morning. My name is Austin Edinburgh. Let me make it abundantly clear that while I am a proud supporter of the St. Kitts Nevis Labour Party, I'm not sitting here representing them. I was not sent by them to represent them. I was invited to be a part of the panel. And so as a panelist, again, I also have to make it clear that I am a political advisor in the office of the Prime Minister. It does not, however, mean that I'm here representing the Prime Minister. I know that whatever I say will be taken into, you know, in the context of those two things. But my opinions are based on the development of St. Kitts and Nevis. The topic before us is a new paradigm in political governance in St. Kitts and Nevis. Kitts defines modern political paradigm. It says, modern political paradigm represents a transition from traditional left-right ideological battles to a focus on populism, national sovereignty, and institutional distrust, driven by systematic volatility and globalization. Voters increasingly prioritize cultural identity, economic protection, and transparent accountability over rigid party loyalty. And it goes on to speak about the rise in populism and anti-establishment. Very important, because I've spoken about that subject on one of my commentaries. But I speak not only of anti-establishment, but transactional. We are living in a world that is transactional and anti-establishment. We have persons who are more nationalism rather than globalism, and persons who pay less attention to the geopolitical order, but rather what is around them. I think what we need to ask ourselves in St. Kitts and Nevis, how does a new paradigm look? How does it benefit us? And what is the best fit for our future in politics? Is it in a new political paradigm, or is it indeed returning to some values of the past?
0: Thank you, gentlemen. Ladies and gentlemen in tuned in, let me make it sunlit clear that I, as moderator, had nothing to do with the composition of the panel. All right? So let's proceed on that understanding. Now, there being a shift in his view in political culture, as citizens are more aware, more critical, as it were, more independent in their thinking, and that, in a manner of speaking, we need to dispense, or are dispensing with, traditional political postures. McCarthy, as the people's rep, and I like that term, he believes that current trends are giving birth, as it were, to new ideas, and that people definitely want a difference in how politics is dispersed and dispensed. Austin, he has emphasized that he is not here as a representative of the Labour Party per se, although those of us who know Austin and have listened to him, we find it difficult to divorce him from that position. But he spoke of the need of his view that there's a transition from traditional modes of political allegiance to new models, that there's no more rigid party loyalty, but that folks are now conforming to new realities and adjusting their support based on these new realities. All right. So, a new paradigm in party politics and political government in St. Kitts and Nevis, what does it look like? I am glad to have heard from all three panelists, because the topic presupposed that we need such a new paradigm. And it is clear from the statements of all three gentlemen that that is taken as a given, that we do need a new paradigm. After all, politics in St. Kitts and Nevis is characterized loudly and clearly, beyond dispute, by an abundance of political partisanship, political tribalism, political illiteracy, political transactionalism, and in my view, political theater. And we know that in theater there's a lot of acting, some of which is not based on reality. So I am glad that each of the three gentlemen, and by the way, as I said earlier, I was expecting more persons to be here representing other political entities. So I'm glad we are proceeding on that basis, that there is not a need for a new model. Now, there is a need for a new model, gentlemen. It means, ipso facto, that there are weaknesses and failings in that which obtains, in that which we are accustomed to, that there are shortcomings, that there are a number of demerits in that which has existed up to this point. You might want, as we proceed, to elaborate, to name some of those shortcomings, and do we work on reforming them, or do we defenestrate them, do we throw them out of the window altogether? Because some of them are irredeemable. Some of them are inherently dangerous, inherently anti-people, and inherently inimical to the interests of social, political, and economic growth. What are some of these weaknesses and feelings of the current practices? We, of course, have been following, and we like to say this a lot, the Westminster model of politics here in the Caribbean, in St. Kitts. The question is, has that justified its existence? What are some of the serious issues with the Westminster model? And does it really, is it really apt for today, 2026, given, as I was implying, that younger people are now deploying a new attitude and approach to politics in St. Kitts and Nevis, and perhaps in other areas of the developing world? I believe what is critical, gentlemen, is that we need to determine, and this has been lacking and slacking in our politics for years, how do we measure, how do we determine what is success at the political level? Even at the economic level, at the social level, certainly at the the level of education. I can speak in that, I believe, with some authority with respect to what constitutes success in that arena. But how do we determine success? How do we measure success in the political arena so that we can decide, hey, we are achieving our objectives, we are doing well, and so there's no need to change, as opposed to, clearly, we have been performing miserably and we need to adopt a new paradigm. And I believe that all of us would agree, all of us here in the studio, plus many persons listening, would agree that the political operations in St. Kitts and Nevis over the years has definitely had some serious shortcomings and some serious failures. We'll look at as we proceed, and I hope you're taking notes in one way or another,
1: yeah.
0: Who must be the main protagonists? Who must be the main actors in initiating this change? If we agree, as we all have, that we need this new model, this new pattern, who, how, where, when must this new approach begin? Can it begin? Can we depend on the current crop of politicians to initiate that change? How do we proceed, Austin? How do we proceed, MacArthur? How do we proceed, Azad? What is the role of the social institutions, including the church, education, business? What is their role in advocacy and creating and maintaining this new paradigm? And as Edinburgh asked, who must be the principal beneficiaries of this new model? Who must it serve primarily? Who must it serve secondarily? And who must it serve in the final analysis? This new protocol, I am suggesting to you, gentlemen, whet your appetite in the manner of speaking, must benefit all strata of society. As one fellow asked me to emphasize today, he says the current model, politicians today, we're supposed to be a Christian society, by the way, they break all 10 commandments without compunction. They do not observe the golden rule to do unto others as you have done to you. And with respect to Jesus' beatitudes on the Sermon of the Mount, all of them are disregarded without regard, disregarded without any kind of regret or remorse. So if we are a Christian society, he's suggesting that a new political paradigm must be one in which the leaders observe these traditional Christian, Judeo-Christian ethics. What is the current political landscape, ladies and gentlemen? There's lack of accountability. And we're not talking about since 2022. We're talking about since the onset of adult suffrage. We're talking about since independence. No political party, no government escapes this criticism. Lack of accountability, conflict of interest, nepotism, cronyism, and narcissism, non-fulfillment of prophecies, unexplained and perhaps unexplainable accumulation of wealth, making major decisions without consultation with or approval from the citizenry. You know, one writer opines that, quote, politics often breaks and deforms the best of men, unquote. Michael Privet. Politics often breaks and deforms the best of men, unquote. Is it possible for an individual to enter the field of politics and run the gamut without being broken or deformed by it? This is the kind of paradigm we want. Can it happen? Ozad, back over to you.
1: Thank you, Mr. Blake. I think you've said a number of things, and you looked at, in my view, the Westminster system that we have here in St. Kitts and Nevis, one that we would have adopted from the UK. And of course, there are some criticisms as it relates to that type of system, because it concentrates the power in cabinet and the prime minister. We know here in St. Kitts and Nevis, and we talk about the separation of powers, and we know that the executive and the legislator are closely connected. So scrutiny becomes very weak, one against the other. We know that the system encourages adversarial politics, rather rather than collaboration. Yeah, we know that it is the winner takes all elections, which may leave some citizens feeling excluded at the end of the day. That individual or that party that receives the greatest number of votes takes all the constituency and the seats. So we also look at the strong party discipline can limit independent thinking when it comes to MPs. Politics can become very personality driven rather than institution driven. And in small societies like St. Kitts and Nevis, we have political divides that become very deeply personal. There are persons who say that they can't support the Labour Party because of something that would have happened to them years ago. And likewise, persons would say that with the People's Action Movement, something that happened years ago, even though the players change, the persons who might have been a part of the party then are no longer part of the party now in active roles, but the persons hold on to those things. So there are some very deep personal issues that remains. We look at the oversight of institutions here in St. Kitts and Nevis. When we look at the Public Accounts Committee in Parliament, that is supposed to scrutinize debates and when we have national budget, really and truly, you don't really see that kind of real robust debate happening during that time. I believe that here in St. Kitts and Nevis, as a result, we have parties or governments that focus on the next election rather than trying to govern and trying to push St. Kitts forward. And, of course, you have party loyalty overshadowing policy discussions. And more voters are becoming, as I said before, more issue-based rather than performance-driven. They want to know that, before it was, well, my party has won. Now they want to know, what is my party doing for me? And I find it especially when it comes to the supporters of the People's Action Movement. Unlike other parties, the People's Action Movement has to be near perfect, you understand, for its supporters, because the supporters are of the kind that if they don't feel as though the party is going in the direction that they want, that they are either likely not to vote or turn out in small numbers. I find for another party, it's almost like, regardless what that party does, their supporters are going to vote for them. So the Westminster system is something that we have to look at. We have to look at recommendations to improve it. And some of the recommendations would be to strengthen parliamentary committees to improve oversight and scrutiny. I think we need to do that. There are not many oversight committees to scrutinize elected members. I think we need greater oversight when it comes to institutions, where the resources are distributed. We need to ensure that there's oversight and independence. I think we need to have and promote more collaborative style of governance. We need to expand the public consultation before any major policy. But I know we're strapped for time, and so these are some of the recommendations that I have if we're going to keep that system.
0: Very well. We're going to ask you, like you said, to maybe speak some more about these checks and balances that you're suggesting need to be introduced in the Westminster model in order to strengthen it. But before we proceed to the next intervention from MacArthur, I presume, we are going to pause for a second break.
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0: Thank you, ladies and gentlemen, for sticking and staying with us. We return to our panel, and Azad will complete, quote unquote, his presentation. Of course, not the final bit of information we'll hear from him, but he wants to complete that first part before we hear from the other panelists.
1: Yeah, another point that I thank you, Mr. Blake. Another point that I want to make is, because I think it's important, I think we need to create a political environment that rewards performance, accountability, and delivery. We have persons who put themselves up for political office, and after they get elected, they disappear. They don't keep their promises. I think that, you know, as electorate, we have to reward those persons who make promises before the election and those who actually keep their promises. We have to be an electorate that is very independent, robust, not just going based on performance. As you've said in your opening, a lot of the politics has been theatrical. Mm-hmm. You go on a platform and you say the most, you hype up a crowd, and then at the end of the day you get elected and nothing happens. We need to see beyond that. That's the point I want to make.
0: Thank you. Okay, then please be taking notes so that if you want to question any of the panelists on anything he says, feel free to do so. You may want to ask a general question when the lines are open, or you may want to direct it specifically to either Austin, MacArthur, or Azad.
2: Yes, yes, Mr. Blake. Just like Azad, you said, you said a lot, and just want to remind the public, I'm here on behalf of the people. Literally between PAM and Labour. And in the topic, a new paradigm shift.
0: Hey, wait, be careful, you know, you're literally. No wonder that people are being squeezed because you're being sandwiched.
2: Exactly. People are being squeezed. And truth be told, I don't think the people of St. Kitts and Nevis have any issue with our governance system in terms of the Westminster system or the parliamentary system, as it is formally called. What people have an issue with is the accountability, lack of accountability and transparency in government. The Westminster system, I don't think, needs changing. The people who enter into politics, and you made a point about good people who enter into politics and get broken. Until we fix that system of governance, good people will always be broken by politics. Until we fix the system of accountability, where you cannot get information out of government. When you're in opposition, this is my experience. When you're in opposition, you know everything that is wrong. You know everything that is wrong. The whole system is wrong. You need all these types of reform, electoral reform, constitutional reform, public sector reform. You know everything that is wrong. And the minute you get into government, everything becomes right. Wrong. What was wrong yesterday automatically becomes right. And I'm asking myself, is it the Westminster system that is fixing, or the Westminster system needs strengthening to put more, put more laws in place to hold these politicians accountable to the people. For some reason, you're a common man in opposition, and soon as you get into politics, you forget where you come from. You're afraid you're working on behalf of the people. You're afraid that it's just yesterday you were asking the people for a job. And the people give them the opportunity to serve in government, to look after their best interests. And in a flash, Mr. Blake, the ministers disappear. And you said it right, this is not just happening from since 2022. This is happening from time immemorial. And we see the same old recycling of the politics. And now the people are screaming, we want something different. Take, for example, every established political party in St. Kitts and Nevis, CCM, NRP, PAM, Labour, and now PLP have been in government. Mm-hmm. And the people are still saying they want something different. That is telling you that the people are not satisfied. The people are not satisfied. And where that disappointment comes from is because the system of governance is broken. The system of governance is broken and it needs fixing. How are we going to get it fixed? It needs people. Because the politician would not fix it. On the team Unity, they had the numbers in parliament to fix the system. And they squandered the numbers. And they were punished by the people. And so nobody, no politician, unless it's a new set of persons who are people-centered and about country over party and politics, would get this thing done. We really need a new paradigm shift. We need greater transparency, open government. And this thing about cabinet, and you just think about it. You have 6 persons who are elected, former government, making decisions on a population of 48,000 people, 50,000 people. And the Westminster system is saying you don't have to share the power across parliament. That is something fundamentally flawed against that. Right? And things, and I would pause, but I have to say this. We need a government that says to the people, hey, some decisions have to include...
0: Not a government, but a government system. Mm.
2: Yes. Some decisions must... You must have the input of the opposition. You must have the input of the opposition. You must have the voices of everybody in the country in some national decisions. Because the country does not belong to political parties. Because they come and they go, but the people remains. And that is what we really need fixing. I'll pause here.
0: Yeah, because we're going to get back to some of what you said, of course. We're going to ask you to justify some of that. Yes, Austin.
3: Well, thank you for coming back to me. Now, I want to say that whatever it is, that is the reality today, was yesterday the future. And whatever it is, that will be the future tomorrow, will be crafted out of the reality today. Life has 3 lounges. The entrance lounge, the working lounge, and the exit lounge. There are 3 demographics of people. The 3 demographics of a population, those in the entrance lounge, are the children. Minors, we call them. Those in the working lounge are those who are providing and working and earning at the time. And they normally go across the expansion of the what we call the youthful population, somewhere between the ages of 18. It doesn't stop at 35, maybe up to 45. But definitely at 55, we get into the exit lounge. In any political system, the lounge that matters is a working lounge. In spite of the fact that any new paradigm will affect all of us. Those in the entrance lounge, the children, are merely consumers. They don't get the chance to say anything even if we hear them, because they're not part of the decision-making process. Those with the great influence and the greatest expense of energy are in the working lounge. And they are going to put what happens now and how it will affect us tomorrow. And then there are those of us like me that's in the exit lounge. We're just waiting to go on. But whatever we do today will be determined by those 2 lounges. The entrance lounge and the exit lounge. Sorry, the working lounge and the exit lounge. But I'll tell you something. Those who are in the entrance lounge, how they feel and what they do is more influential in the input of those on the exit lounge. So what I'm saying, and again, come the way I did. Just about last year, maybe early last year, the accepted span, attention span of the adult mind was set at 25 minutes. Around the time they began to conduct another survey to see where it is. Late last year, early this year, the findings say that it is only 7 minutes. Very transactional. The transactional voter thinks about what is in it for himself. How am I going to be rewarded for this act of voting? If you move into the older exit lounge, that figure moves from 90% in the working lounge down to about 55% in the exit lounge of persons who will be transactional. You will find that the majority of people are more reserved and are more into their voting decision. A lot of it would be on political loyalty, but they've had years of experience and they have their political loyalty. And we should never underestimate it. But there's still a small percentage of those who will still be transactional. The sad reality is that in today's world, the majority of voters are transactional and anti-establishment. Is this the best thing for any system of governance? I don't think so. I don't think so, because political decisions have long-term consequences. And I believe that persons need to think more than they do. The second post-decision will not help us. As much as the 25 minutes of consideration of the message that comes forth. It is interesting that all political parties, all, have culpability in creating the 30-second mindset. It is also interesting that all political parties have some responsibility and credit to their name for nurturing the 25-minute mindset. Across the political spectrum in any country, all and each of the political parties have ends of the coin. And the answer is why? Because it will take the people to make the decision. Political parties, systems of governance, no matter what you think about, the society is who determines. The politicians care of the society. And society had made them better, then it won't be so easy for them to turn away. My mother said to me when I was a boy that she's not going to fail in showing up the child in the way it should grow, that when it becomes old, it doesn't turn or if it did, will return to the ways of wisdom. My mother was not any huge intellectual, didn't go to high school, didn't have a government job. My mother was a common woman with enormous common sense. Now let me finish, like everybody did. I will refer back to
2: so, Mr. Blake, come on, man.
0: Yeah. Just a minute.
3: If that keeps Michael, I told you what I will do. Anybody.
0: Excuse me.
3: Not at all.
0: It is my prerogative.
2: Exactly.
0: It is my prerogative. And you must respect that as moderator.
3: But I respect it as a panel.
0: So let me ask you.
3: Yes, I can feel it.
2: Thanks for asking anybody.
0: Yes.
3: I can feel it.
0: Yeah. Ladies and gentlemen, we are feeling a slight tremor at the moment in the studio.
3: And those are and look at everybody nervous.
0: And it's a physical earthquake, not a political one. I'll ask you to link your analogy, which I don't necessarily subscribe to, of the three lounges, to the question of the new paradigm. And now you're talking about your grandmother. I also want you to make the liaison. The linkage between that and what we...
3: I am very sensible, Michael, and I will make the link.
0: Yeah, well, but we don't have forever, and you must respect that.
3: I will make the link.
0: Yeah, so...
3: Thank you.
0: Let me give you another compliment. Yeah.
3: And so, but as I refer back to my survey, and I did it without any political interference, it was to determine what do we need within this present system to enable us to move forward. At the very beginning, in my opening statement, I am saying, do we need a new paradigm, or do we need to go back to some of the good news of the past? A new paradigm doesn't necessarily mean new technology. The dictionary, cell phones, and the computers will define it that way. A new paradigm can be a combination of those things and the good things of yesteryear. And so, in my humble opinion, what we need is what works best for us. And the only way we're going to get there is by each understanding that he has not a monopoly on knowledge. Thank you.
0: Yeah, I must admit, this, some of what you said sounds a bit abstract, Edinburgh.
3: Michael, as a member of the panel, Michael, I am not going to sit with it. I will leave.
0: Then you know that, that is your prerogative as well as an adult. You're free to leave. Any one of the panelists is free to leave when he wishes. And so am I, by the way. But I'm just saying that I found a lot of some of what you said, not all, to be a bit like in isolation from what we want to focus on in terms of I still haven't established me personally. I don't know about the other panelists. I don't know about those listening. I still have not been able to establish linkage between the new paradigm and the three lounges scenario or analogy that you described. But be that as it may, we will proceed because we want to open the lines just after 10 o'clock for the last hour of the program. Just after 11 o'clock, sorry. For the last hour of the program. Now, for example,
1: yes.
0: You spoke of the question of people now asking the question, what is the party doing for me? As opposed to being satisfied with just knowing that my party win. Mm-hmm. And so what they do. Right or wrong, my party won and I'm satisfied with that. That's a good thing. What is the party doing for me? Or does that suggest some selfish motives as opposed to what is the party going to do for my community? What is the party going to do for the country? Do you think that denotes a kind of individualistic approach which is not supposed to be a part of the new paradigm that we're talking about? So I wanted to respond to that if you can.
1: Yes.
0: We need a political environment that rewards performance and delivery rather than just party people being given positions and being given rewards and being given opportunities based purely on political affiliation or presumed political affiliation, because of course some people act as though they support a particular party or when a party has won just in order to get certain benefits. But they would not have voted for the party. Deep down, philosophically, ideologically, and otherwise, they do not support that party. But because of the transactionalism and because, as Limo used to say, man must live. Whatever they need to do to live, whatever, in their view, they need to do to live, they subscribe to that, they follow that pattern. So they say, look, hey, I support you, you know. I support it in order to get certain rewards. And again, let me emphasize, this is not applicable to any one party or any one government. I want to emphasize that. But I forgot at the very beginning to apologize for the People's Labour Party, who called to explain that they got the information late and that the details were not very clear. And some of the information was not as lucid as the party would have expected, and so they apologize for not being here today, but they certainly are looking forward to the next opportunity if and when such arises. I forgot to do that at the very beginning. And then, Macau, you mentioned and emphasized that the problem is not with the Westminster model per se, but we've heard that argument so often. Nothing is wrong with a knife or with a gun. It is the use to which it is put. Nothing is wrong with poison. It is there only if you take it. So nothing is wrong with Westminster model. It is the lack of, for example, the fact that there's a lack of accountability and transparency, the fact that there's a lot of hypocrisy and so on, can we blame it on the Westminster model? You're suggesting no. So I wanted to explain to us, in this new paradigm, exactly how can we remodel the Westminster style so that it benefits everybody. Because I want to hear from each of you, you know, before the question I asked earlier, who is to begin the initiation? Who is to begin to initiate the fixing of the problem? Because that's how you made an important point, that all of the political parties in St. Kitts and Nevis have had a turn at governance, and yet everybody is still withering discontent with politics in general. So it means that something is amiss somewhere. How do we begin to fix it? That's what I want, something concrete, if you're able to. How do we begin to address this matter? But we are doing, I am informed, so after the break, we'll hear from you. And I'm going to go in reverse. I'm going to hear from, with respect to answering that question, I'm going to start with Austin and with you, Azad, bearing in mind the issues that I raised that I wanted to address. Thank you very much. Please stick and stay with us as we...
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0: for remaining with us here on Win FM. We are discussing the topic whether we need a new paradigm in party politics and political governance in St. Kitts and Nevis. It is the general consensus that we do need such a new shift, such a new model. The question is, what should that new model look like? And very importantly, who should initiate this process of instituting this new culture, this new pattern? We're going to hear from Austin, and then we will follow up with Makata and Azad. Then we'll, after we've heard from the three gentlemen, after we've heard this particular presentation, we will open the lines, and you're free to call in.
1: In answering to your question, Mr. Moderator, who determines? The people. Who initiates? The people. And I'll tell you the reason for my answer. If we look to where we were in the 1970s in terms of what drove the vote, it was based fundamentally on what you believe was best for your country. And so politicians could have gone out there and speak to the people about their vision, speak to the people about what they will do, speak to the people about how they will do it and how they will pay for it. The people will listen and the people will make a decision. Azad said it quite clearly. Today, it's what is in it for me. I said that in my own commentary. So what Azad said, What Azad said was his finding was also my finding. That today the majority of people want to know what is my reward at the end of this transaction. If we continue like that, then the politician who do not provide the reward at the end of the transaction is the politician that will not win. And so the issue is not the political parties. The issue is not the politicians. The issue is the society. And I said that those in the working lunch, they are in the majority. The people who has the great percentage of vote. And so they people who influence the decisions of the politicians. This is not about us and them, or them and us, or the institution against the people. In the very beginning, I said, there will be no paradigm shift if it is not among and from the people.
0: Thank you.
2: Just before my cut, I just want to make some clarification.
0: Okay, so what did you make
2: said,
0: your presentation?
2: I didn't say what is in it for them. I said people are more issue-focused and issue-based. Just made that point.
0: All right, we're already on the floor.
2: Okay, so you asked me a number of questions.

0: questions, Mr. Blake. You asked me about persons who are looking for reward, perhaps individual reward. I'm a politician. I am the candidate for the People's Action Movement in constituency number 4, and as a part of the process, I meet to people on a daily basis. I canvass, I go house to house, and I speak to the members in my constituency. A lot of persons are disappointed as it relates to politicians over the past, persons who would have promised a number of things and still yet fail to deliver those things. I think now we have to look at is that our generation, or the population that we have now, a lot of persons traditionally would have thought about community aspect. I'm not saying that there aren't those persons who think about community. You find the voter in different on different levels. There are the voters who are transactional. There are the voters who are issue-based in terms of what is happening in the constituency. And there are voters who are saying, how can you assist me? And it might not be assistance via money, but assistance via opportunities. And so you meet the voter on different levels. You engage with different persons who have different expectations. I think traditionally, a lot of persons had been very party loyal. So they grew up in a household, whether it be a PAM household or a Labour household, and parents feel because their children grew up in a particular household, they can control their children and instruct them who to vote. That is something that is different. And even outside of politics, you look at the society on a whole. Society focuses more on the individual now. Individuals are more, persons are more about how could they better develop themselves. Long ago, persons perhaps were thinking a more holistic in terms of family base, coming back, extending their parents' home. You find that young people now are saying, how can I build my own home? So you look within the constituency, within the country, persons want homes, persons want jobs, persons want an opportunity to expand themselves and their livelihoods. You don't see a lot of extended families like you did before. You see more single-parent families, you see more, to some extent, nuclear families, but a lot of times you see a lot of persons, single-parent families, and these are individuals who are focused on ensuring that they provide for their family and also provide for themselves. And so society has changed. It's more, so when you talk about the individual, yes, persons are expecting the politicians and persons are expecting those persons who put themselves up for office to come with a plan. How is it that they're going to meet the needs of the voter? In my constituency, I talk about the infrastructure a lot in terms of the roads that lead to residential areas. A lot of projects, still the roads are unpaved, and that is something that I advocate because at the end of the day, persons are living in these areas on a day-to-day basis and want to feel comfortable in these areas. We look at the infrastructure in my constituency. I often talk about the schooling, talking to constituents. They are disappointing that the school structure that they have now, whether the virtual high school, the daycares, to some extent, could do with some renovation. And so they are looking at how time progresses. They expect that the infrastructure in these areas would progress as well. We're in 2026. And so when you look at it, yes, there are some voters who are going to be transactional. You meet them. But there are some voters who think about making sure that their community is better and also thinking about how they can better improve their lives under an administration.
1: Okay, but of course we want to ensure that in addressing the matter of the need for a new paradigm, we don't want to focus on what obtains currently with respect to, how do I define that?
0: So what I would say then is that we have to encourage voters that they must exercise their right to vote. A lot of persons feel disenfranchised, and a lot of persons feel as if, okay, then the system is broken, and instead of trying to improve the system, instead of trying to be a part of the system, whether by becoming advocate themselves or whether by participating in the voting process, a lot of them are turned off. They don't want to be a part of the process, and the only way you could improve the process is if you talk about it and if you exercise that vote. You remove persons who you feel are not doing what they're supposed to do.
1: By emphasizing that this thing cannot be done, we cannot get change, we cannot institute a new paradigm except the people are involved. But I still have that question. How do we get the people to begin this change, to begin

0: My one minute is two things in that 1 minute. Mm-hmm. Azad Gam spoke about roads that are built in projects that's yet unpaved. And I will speak about roads that this administration met unpaved.
1: No, I'm not going to
0: From saying that, Michael, he said it.
1: Yeah, but I corrected him. However, I corrected him at the end.
0: No, I didn't hear it. But anyway, how do we get the people involved?
1: Right.
0: A discussion like today.
1: Okay. MacArthur, over to you.
2: Yes. inside the room here is what the people are experiencing out there. You're between two political parties.
0: I am Michael.
1: First and foremost,
2: you ask the question: how do we get the people? How do you get the people involved? How do you get the people involved? And as it is now, the people want to get involved. People want to get involved. But we sit in a country where the people are afraid of the government. Not this thing is Nevis Labour Party government, mm-hmm. but government in general.
1: Yeah.
2: Persons are afraid. You talk to people every day and you said, hey, Dr. Brown, we love what you're saying. We love what you're doing. But I have to protect my job. What kind of society are we building when people are afraid to speak out because they have to protect their job from a government?
1: But do you think that there's a basis for this fear?
2: There's a basis for the fear. It is psychological. And it takes education. And that is what I'm trying to do. Educate the people that the fear that they think they have is psychological. Mm-hmm. You can speak out because there's three branches of government. Mm-hmm. And one of the most powerful branch of government is the judiciary, mm-hmm. the courts. And so if a government oppresses you, then you have the court to address that. Mm-hmm. And so the paradigm shift that we're speaking about would not come about, Michael, unless we see strengthening of our laws. Laws that really speaks towards good governance that could keep any government in check, no matter which party wins the government. Mm. We're talking about campaign finances. Nobody wants to touch that. No political party wants to touch that. And I've said, if you show the financiers of political parties, I could show you who is in control of the government. And that is why the people will continue to suffer, because no political party have yet put in place campaign financing. This is just one of the main principles. I said it. Mr. Arsene Ebel spoke about transactional politics. And good people become broken before they enter politics, because aspiring politicians believe that they have to pay for a vote. They have to give faith for a vote. They have to reward somebody before the person vote for them. And I'm saying all political parties have done that. And that is something that we have to move from. And you see the earthquake today, we're talking about a new paradigm shift. Maybe the earthquake today is saying to us, we really need a shift.
1: Maybe we need a political earthquake.
2: We need a political earthquake. Right? And it's sad when corruption starts even before the election is over. When political candidates, good political candidates, feel like they have to pay for a vote.
0: And but the voter makes them feel that way, it's the voter.
2: And in the voter's mind, they believe my vote is for sale. And I'm saying to you, Michael, we need laws. A law that says if a politician comes to you and offer you $100,000 for your vote, then if convicted, the voter would be rewarded with twice or three times the amount that was offered. And that would stop. We need laws.
0: And what about when the voter
1: asks? No. We need laws? Mm-hmm.
2: Yes. We need laws like that to prevent corruption in the political system. We're also talking about good governance. What about term limits for prime ministers? We've seen that legislation came up in parliament. People are saying it's too small to have term limits for prime ministers. This new paradigm shift, you're seeing new independent candidates coming forward. New political parties are being born out of the political frustration of the establishment. The establishment meaning the government, the current government, the opposition, and people feel that they're not represented.
0: Is it government or political parties?
1: Let him proceed uninterrupted, please.
2: Political parties from government, Ellenbauer. You know that. There's no distinction between... And you talk about... Lastly, you talk about the snap election. You see it in Barbados and Tiga. You hear it all the time. Call a snap election because the opposition is not ready. The people voted to give you a 5-year mandate. And if we cannot... If you want to catch the opposition off guard by calling a snap election,
1: quote unquote, mm-hmm.
2: that is not responsible governance.
1: So
2: what about fixed election date so that people knows?
1: People know.
2: Mm-hmm. People know when is election. The prime minister cannot pull the election out of his back pocket and go and ring no bell. This is what people want. This is what the voters are asking for. Real good, solid, good governance. And we are not seeing it. We are not seeing it, both in St. Kitts and in Nevis. And these are some of the hard questions that these are some of the hard decisions that we as people need to talk about.
1: Okay, we are going to open the lines. Could you remind me of the number? Okay.
3: We have a call.
1: Okay, but I'll just remind me of the number, please, yeah. We're going to take this call.
2: Just quickly, Michael. Just quickly, and last point, we need, if we want a new paradigm shift, we want to see laws that says we can recall our ministers for underperforming. We want to see that we could recall a minister, not that the prime minister will say, you're not performing, go out of the cabinet. We want to see.
1: Yeah, finish up.
2: A recall system. Mm-hmm. So when my representative is not performing, I could petition and get him recalled.
1: Right.
2: That is what people want.
1: Okay. Could you remember the number? What's the number? The number is called
3: 4-6-6-0-9-8-9.
1: 4-6-6-0-9-8-9. Ladies and gentlemen, the numbers to call are 4-6-0-9-8-9. 6-6-2-0-9-8-9. Excuse me. While we wait for the listening audience to engage us in this discussion, ladies and gentlemen of the panel, I want to suggest to you that this new model, this new paradigm includes or should include the following. There will be a number of constitutional changes. What we should seriously consider is introducing the concept and practice of proportional representation. I think it is undemocratic that you can have an election in which, and this happened already in St. Kitts, the party that receives the majority of the votes, if not necessarily the majority of the seats, majority of the votes, has no say because they did not form the government. They had no say. That happened in the 1990s. The party that won the largest percentage, the 1980s, I think it was.
0: And also the 1990s.
1: Did not have any say in the governance of the country. And the vast majority of people voted for that party to represent them. But because of the system under which we operated, I found that was inimical to the concept and practice of democracy. So I think we need a system in this new political paradigm where every individual who wins in his particular area, his particular constituency, as much authority, just as much say, as those who form the cabinet, quote-unquote.
0: Dr. Blake, though, there is one thing that you're not considering,
1: mm-hmm.
0: and that is how does constitutional changes come about
1: in
0: St. Kitts and Nevis?
1: I'm aware of that.
0: And but I'm saying, because I don't know if you're aware of this, that the only constitutional amendment that can be made on a single referendum is for secession in Nevis.
1: Yes.
0: Every according to the Constitution. And so I have preached for constitutional reform from 1983 until now. I am preaching for constitutional reform. I'm preaching because we don't need to have, for example, there are two aspects of the Constitution that speak to boundaries changes. The first one is that there must be as equally possible.
1: Yeah.
0: And then there is another one which says, but if you give one in St. Kitts, you have to give two in Nevis and those kinds of things. These are things that we need to change.
1: I'm suggesting that the new model should include these ingredients. There should be new arrangements for the relationship between St. Kitts and Nevis. There should be a redistribution, if you wish, of political patronage. There should be changes with respect to our geopolitical alliances. And as MacArthur, as one of you peeped on my notes here, there should be a provision for a recall of representatives for non-performance, for corruption, for treason, whatever.
0: Welcome.
1: There should be term limits. There should be set election dates. There should be good discussion and take this call. Good morning, caller.
0: Keep missing it.
1: That means we missed that person. We need functioning, impartial bodies, whether it be statutory or not. We need to see and these include things like the Public Accounts Commission, the Public Accounts Committee, the Integrity Commission, the Ombudsman, Solicitor General, and so on. We need to see, we need to have in St. Kitts and Nevis these entities which don't just exist in name. Let's take this caller. Good morning, caller. Hello?
3: Morning, Mr. Blake.
1: Mikey, yeah.
3: Good morning, Mikey.
1: What?
3: Good morning, Mikey. Yeah.
1: Jam down.
3: Very, very touching show. And we need more of this. And Michael, we need a lot of things to straighten out our political process. You understand? Because when you look at what's going on and hearing from voters, especially the young voters, them, they do not want to vote. They get fed up. That's a problem. And you all got to demonstrate them that today and correct that and encourage our young people to go out and vote. It's very important for the future, I think it's a Nevis. Mikey, before I left, I don't want to be long, and I don't want to be attacking nobody and bashing nobody. We have a nastiness problem in this country, and it got to solve. And I'm calling on the ministers, them, to go down at the terminal and straighten them toilets, because Jandon will be coming at them. I saw a shame this morning, some visitors come from the airport to go over Nevis, and one of them went in the bathroom. Something wrong with us, Mikey. Our political system is damaging St. Kitts, and it's not going to work. Have a good morning, fellas.
1: All right. Thank you. I've been hearing that complaint for such a long time. But
0: may I say something?
1: No, not yet. I'm sorry. We have the question, should only cabinet determine national priorities and actions? Only the cabinet, which consists of so few persons. I mean, and don't tell me that it happens everywhere else, because we like to say in St. Kitts, we are the first to do this and the first to do that. Well, let us be the first to introduce this new paradigm. I do not believe that we should have a system where only those so-called, the cabinet of ministers, determines what our national priorities and what national actions should be. So whichever government constitutes, whichever party constitutes government at the time, is irrelevant for this discussion. We are saying that, I am saying, that as part of this new paradigm, we need a system, we need a practice in which not just non-government organization, not just community volunteer associations, not just clubs and societies, but we need a system in which the society at large is represented in terms of determining what do we do and how do we do it. So, do we need parish representatives in this new order? Do we need community councils in this new order? Do we need a mayoral system in this new order? Because we cannot, in my view, we cannot continue with this under the new dispensation, this current dispensation, where only the political representative for the particular constituency, those who constitute the cabinet at the time are the only ones who have the authority, who have the right, who have the prerogative to determine the direction in which the country goes. I believe that there must be an apparatus which can be designed, which can be developed, in which there is far more input in terms of those national priorities and decision making. Let's take this caller. Hello.
4: Yes, hello.
1: Yes, sir. Yeah, good morning and welcome.
4: Hello, man. Great discussions, man. You know, I'm going to put it out there. My name is Earl Jones, and I'm from that village of Patton over there in Nevis. I'm not a person, you guys on this panel may not be aware of me, but I'm putting my name out there, like this guy can identify myself, because I'm not one of those persons that's hiding behind the cloak of anonymity. I migrated out to Nevis, I think it's 1985, and as I was out of touch with this political affairs, really, until about 2013.
1: Remember, you only have 2 minutes, eh? Yeah, go ahead.
4: Yeah, okay. Okay, but the discussion is vital. What I'm seeing, man, I'm not seeing any real changes happening in St. Kitts Nevis. First of all, let me pinpoint something what I am interested in. The legislation that's blocking certain citizens in the diaspora who has a foreign passport from coming back and putting their names on the ballots. That's one of the biggest things that I'm interested in getting for the parliamentarians to revisit that, along with the dual citizenship clause. And without change, man, we cannot get real progress and real advancement. There's certain persons that seems like they're clogging up the system. And what about all those persons that go overseas to school and come back to the Federation? We say we are 98% literate, and we are not making the necessary changes to advance our society. And I'm going to just put it out there straight. The Labour Party is not the only party that can run St. Kitts and Nevis. They have that type of attitude. And yes, indeed, let the independents come forward, because we need alternative options.
1: Okay.
4: And all of this stuff that one of the panelists itemized in terms of the areas where they want to see the change come, I very much agree with all of those points that you put out there.
1: Right. This discussion is not focused on Labour or PAM or PLP or NRP or CCM.
4: Yeah, we got that. But the points that you put out there in terms of reforms, the place need those reforms. We need those reforms to happen. And if nobody's going to do the work, we're just going to be here talking another 40, 42 years from now.
1: Very well. Okay.
4: The place needs reforms, and the reforms should come because the people are asking for it.
1: Yeah. Okay. Thank you, brother.
4: Thanks a lot.
1: You're welcome.
4: Yeah, I'll leave it there. Thanks.
1: Very well. Let's take another caller for the time being. Good morning, caller. Hello.
5: Hello, good morning, good morning, good morning.
1: Good morning. You have 2 minutes.
5: I listened to the program, very interesting program. But you know the bad part about the program, my brother, it's a long conversation. You four guys on that program failed us. Because when the government, whoever government in power, each one of you that support your government, failed to speak of the injustice at each government. When unity was in, you got people on the program were silent. No Labour in, you got people on the program silent. When PAM in, you got people on the program, they're silent. You all need to be open across the board. Not wait till when a party, everybody come and talk. That does not work like that, my brother. We got to be up front with all the politicians.
1: So,
5: but some people are very one-sided, and everybody on this program have allegiance to the party.
1: Right.
5: And this is the problem.
1: So do you think we need... Do you think we need a new program?
5: Sorry, I can't talk long, but there's a lot to talk. Have a good day.
1: I wanted to ask you, caller, do you think we need a new... He's gone? Okay, let's take another caller then. Hello? Oh, okay.
0: Is the panelist going to get a chance to respond?
1: Of course, but I was taking the callers first. one of the callers spoke about the fact that persons who hold foreign passport holders cannot run for political office in St. Kitts, and the question of dual citizenship has to be addressed.
6: plus whatever else has been mentioned or in any other matter you want to raise. We have another time to speak, each of you, before we take the next call. Let's start with Azad this time.
7: Okay, I want to rest assure the caller because, I mean, I have been outside and inside. And when I say outside and inside, when you look at political parties, I've been outside of it and now I'm inside. To the point where I supported candidates before and now I am a candidate. And so I am and have been looking at it from a holistic standpoint. And for me, I say this, I'm a part of a team and our team is interested in moving St. Kitts and Nevis forward. We meet regularly and we discuss the people of St. Kitts and Nevis and how we could better serve the people of St. Kitts and Nevis. For me, I listen to what McCarter has said. He has indicated, you know, that it's not just the system, but it's the people within the system. I want to make sure I get you correctly. People within the system. And so for me, putting myself forward as a candidate, I have listened to a lot of the concerns. I've listened to where persons feel disenfranchised and persons feel as though every politician is the same. And at least for me, I am trying to be that change in politics, looking at, you know, pushing forward persons. And, of course, I come from a political party. I support a political party. But at the end of the day, I feel comfortable that my party looks forward to the people of St. Kitts and Nevis and pushing them forward.
6: Well, Azad, I'm going to put you on the spot right here. As yes. A young, intelligent guy, you know, I've always, you know, that this man here has always encourage you and
7: thank you and I appreciate it. I know you were the principal when I was at the Washington High School, right. Washington Archibald High School as
6: and,
7: well.
6: And I never had to lash you because you behaved. I never had to lash you or suspend you. Yes. I never had to lash or suspend McCarthy when I taught him at Cairn High either. Yeah. But may I ask you, what do you yourself as an individual plan to introduce that is new as if you were to be successful?
7: Well, I don't.
6: Well, what new do you think you bring to the table?
7: Well, again,
6: in support of this new paradigm.
7: Yes, in support of the new paradigm, I've listened to where persons want to feel more included, where it is that they want to be consulted on matters that affect their community and affect their country. Something that I feel I would be new to this paradigm is to ensure that everybody's voices are heard. I understand that at the end of the day, you are a leader of a constituency, but you have persons who you need to represent. You need to know what the persons are saying. I listen, I've spoken to past representatives, and one of the past representatives, Dame Constance Mitchum, she would say that she would have taken time out to meet with her people while she was in office.
6: Okay, hold that thought, because we're going to take this caller.
5: Good morning, Mr. Blake. Yeah, what you was trying to ask me?
6: No, because you didn't address the question that on the discussion. Whether do you think we need a new style, a new practice, a new pattern, a new example? We're calling it a new paradigm in politics in St. Kitts and Nevis. And if you think so, tell me one thing that is now happening that you like to see different, that you like to see change in this new order of politics in St. Kitts and Nevis.
5: In 2 minutes. School, weren't you?
6: Sorry?
5: Hello? Did you tell me to introduce you as a part of the Bathurst High School, Mr. Blake?
2: If you're part of Bathurst High School.
6: If I'm
2: part
6: of
5: Hello? You can hear me?
6: Yes, I'm hearing you, but I'm not understanding you.
5: No, I'm asking you.
6: Right.
5: The point I'm trying to make, let me make it simple. You teach at the Bathurst High School. We had an issue with this school for 7 years. And look at where the school ended up in over the years. I'm saying, when people are going to take the politician them by the horn, every politician come and jab us. Labour in, we supporting Labour, so Labour do no wrong. Unity was in the bench of policies to us. McCarthy was a police. We saw everything gone. Nobody said nothing. Hey, speak out. But all to the everybody now. The puzzle is right. All we need to do, hold the politician accountable, lock them up, do what we got to do with them. But we're not. We are so in love with our party. So the party do no wrong. That's why I say all 4 years in the program have failed us.
6: Okay.
5: Because when you are supposed to come together to rant about all those down and over the years, some support the party, some did not. As I was doing a unity thing with Pam, And guess what? Look at my statement on. Labour was in power. Look at my statement on. But we are afraid to come forward as a people and say, hey, we're not accepting this foolishness. So
6: okay.
5: The governor today, who speak out of the governor within the Labour Party, he's the worst thing. These are the reality we're facing. When I listen to MacArthur talk, people can't talk. MacArthur was there when I took him here for ID. He had nothing to say.
6: Very well.
5: That's where we're going wrong. Thank, have a good day.
6: Thank you very much. So it seems to me that he's suggesting that in the new paradigm, we should start locking up politicians when they don't
0: should
6: they
0: lock don't do the right thing. For thinking that he has a monopoly of knowledge.
6: Okay.
7: The law and everybody before the court should be treated equally. As you said, as I was continuing, consultation I think is necessary. I think that we need to meet the people as they are. And I say this, you know, sometimes you think as though meeting the people, you have functions as a politician and you feel like that's meeting the people. Oftentimes people want you to meet them where they are, at their homes. Mm-hmm. It's often a very different conversation that is done when you're doing house to house as to oppose when you're doing a function in the same community. And so I think one of the changes that I bring, having been a youth parliamentarian for some years, having debated issues of national importance, having looked outside and myself feeling marginalized, I come from a perspective whereby I can feel how the other, how voters are feeling and want to make a difference in that way.
6: Okay. We will take a move on to MacArthur. Good morning.
8: Yes, good afternoon.
6: No, it's still morning. Well, depends on where you are. Sorry.
8: Okay. Good morning. Let me introduce myself. My name is Winston Welcome.
6: And Mr. Welcome, you have 2 minutes maximum.
8: Yes, I am aware. I am one of the independent candidates that is participating in the upcoming election.
6: Very well.
8: I got to be aware of this panelist. And I will be the one of them who will be speaking from abroad, giving my views about the new paradigm that is on the horizon that should be injected into society. Thank you, Sir Nevis. So I will be obliged to tell my views.
6: Yeah, Mr. Let me ask you a question. What new program, plan, idea, behavior, practice do you plan to introduce to the political arena?
8: Well, I am a humanitarian and I'm introducing rebirthing the dignity that humans should have moving forward. And we all know what dignity contains. It's a matter of getting it move ineffective so that we could all enjoy the short term on earth that we should be enjoying.
6: You see, because and if I'm accustomed to, we're talking about a new pattern here. If I'm accustomed to voting Labour or voting PAM or voting PLP and Welcome comes and introduces himself, I want to know what is Welcome doing or saying that would convince me to cease voting for PAM, Labour or PLP and vote for Welcome. You're saying that you're going to emphasize dignity, you said?
8: I am representing dignity.
6: Okay, you're representing dignity. In other words,
8: my dignity is your dignity and your dignity is mine.
6: Okay.
8: So we all have that same thing in common.
6: All right. So your emphasis will be on dignity, which suggests, of course, that the current crop of politicians are not dignified or do not practice or demonstrate dignity. So, Mr. Welcome is a proponent, an advocate for dignity in politics. Thank you very much, sir. Let's move on to MacArthur.
2: Yes. I want to just take the caller. I think we all know who he is, Curtis Cook. He has been, just quickly.
6: Yeah, quickly.
2: He has been advocating that for some reason, of 7 years of unity have been silent. I want to remind the public that I worked 25 years as a police officer, 15 under Labour administration, 7 under Team Unity, and 3 under this current Labour administration, all of the 25 years, have been silent on political issues. And Mr. Blake, from a military standpoint, you'll know why.
6: Of course.
2: Public wouldn't know why.
6: Yeah.
2: The public do not want the police to be speaking out. And Mr. Austin Edinburgh, a former officer, would also know why. The public do not want the police officer, the military officers, speaking out on political issues. There's a time and place for speaking on these issues. And my time is now. And I'm going to speak, whether it's Labour now, PLP tomorrow, PAM next week, whenever it is, whatever government is in power, I'm going to speak. Because for 25 years, I've kept my silence for professional reasons. Now, you ask about what would happen or what would I bring. A lot of people have been asking, right here on Facebook, currently someone is asking me, Makada, what are you going to do? You're going to enter politics, you're going to run. The timing for that decision will come when it comes. And I'll make a statement sooner rather than later where that is concerned. But I said to you, Mr. Blake, a new paradigm shift. What would someone like me bring to the table? This is what I would bring. I would bring everything opposite to what is happening now. Because people are fed up. Look at Destiny, the Destiny proposed Destiny project in Nevis. It's people like me and others who had to force the premier to come to the people and have town halls. And such a massive project that is proposed in Nevis. It's people like me and other persons on social media who had to force the government to come to the people in a town hall. These are things.
6: So how do we in a new dispensation? How do we in a new dispensation compel government to consult people, to consult with the people first? Because I one of the things I said earlier was that I don't believe that only the cabinet should make certain critical decisions. How do we compel government to be more inclusive in terms of making certain decisions and taking certain actions? But let's hear from this caller first before we come back to you, MacArthur. Hello.
9: Good morning. Yes, sir. Mr. MacArthur, I think you need to put your hat in the ring. And I think he got his mind in the right place. It's just that when politicians when people make themselves politicians, they just lost their way. You know, and I just hope that he don't get himself lost. And
6: well, we have a politician already here, a declared politician, so let's hope he doesn't get lost. Or broken.
9: That again?
6: And so we have an already declared politician on panel here in Mr. Gumbs, Azad. So let's hope that he doesn't get broken and deformed.
9: But I hope he stays up in the ring because people need people like him. We need people like him. You know, once you don't get distracted, man.
6: What?
9: I'm thinking about you. I will follow you. You need to be an advisor to some of these people because I don't know what they're thinking and where they're heading.
6: I see.
9: You know, so it's just crazy.
6: You're prepared from the sidelines.
9: I'm not allowed to vote because I don't have how do I say dual citizens can vote.
6: Oh, I see. Okay. But you're suggesting that MacArthur would be a good candidate?
9: Yeah.
6: Okay, thank you.
9: Another guy, I know him, and he, you know, his dispensation, his intellectual abilities and stuff, we do. And so is Azad. You know, we need young people, young minds, you know,
6: okay.
9: people. I know that Azad ain't in government yet, so he ain't get the corruption part side yet, you know. But I hope he's the focus.
6: That almost sounds like it's inevitable. Okay, thank you very much.
9: Appreciate
6: that.
2: I just want to quickly.
6: Yeah, and after we go to Edinburgh.
2: Yes.
6: Okay, let's take this on the corner. Good morning.
10: Hello. Yes, good morning again, man. Let me just take one quick point before you guys get up. In relation to the destiny, as one of the panelists mentioned destiny, right?
11: I'm going to say something general. The prime minister, it appears like the buck stopped with the prime minister, right? Why couldn't he come out forcefully and say if he's against the project or for the project and make a decision and put it out in the public?
6: Yeah, we're not discussing that right now, tell you the truth. Yeah. We don't want, yeah.
11: But let me just... Yeah.
6: When we raise those kind of issues, but for now we want to see whether we want to talk about to what extent Singh needs a new shift, a new model of political operation. Yeah.
11: I mean, and one of the panelists mentioned that, though.
6: Yeah, we have that. But, you know, I'm saying that I don't want to dwell on that. Yeah. But thanks for your concern.
11: All right, okay.
6: Yeah.
11: Okay, all right. Welcome. You're welcome. Thanks.
6: Yeah, we're going to have another station break. After which we'll hear from MacArthur as he wraps up, so to speak, and then we'll go to Edinburgh. Thank you very much.

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0: Good morning, ladies and gentlemen. Good morning, caller.
1: Good day again, Mr. Blake. I was listening. Did Adam Bauer say I need to get locked? Should be locked up?
0: No, he never said that. Oh, wait, I'm not sure. Did he?
1: I don't know, that's what I heard.
0: Yeah, but we're not going to, I'm not going to detain that back and forth between you and the ball. So.
2: Who is this man?
1: Why do you all keep letting everyone from the issues?
0: No, because that's not the issue we're discussing. We're discussing the new paradigm of politics in St. Kitts.
1: We're discussing stuff, Virgin. This is the same thing I said.
0: Yeah, excuse me, sir. I am saying to you, as moderator, I'm not going to entertain and allow a discussion on that matter on my program. Thank you very much.
2: Yes. Just quickly, I was talking about what's happening in Nevis with Disney, where some massive proposal is put before the people, and the people had no say. People had to force a say. Look at what is happening at Fort Thomas, historic Fort Thomas. The historic Fort Thomas, people have no say. And so governments feel that they could just make any decision, void the people.
0: To be honest, we've had examples of that in previous governments as well.
2: Behaviors
0: like that.
2: And again, and we speak about a new paradigm shift. When governments are in opposition, they know what is wrong and what's supposed to be right. And people vote for them, they get into government, and people are hoping. One pastor said after the election, everybody was Labour. And everybody happy, everybody clap. And today, we are seeing where new parties are being born out of frustration. People want a shift. People want accountability. And you ask the question about how do we get the people involved?
0: Right. That's my concern.
2: Look at Singapore, the Singaporean model. Who criminalize politicians, even if they think about being corrupt. And before, on the break, you said people, even before you get into government, why people think that politics is corruption? We have to change that thinking. How do we get to do that? By instituting laws that would hold the politicians accountable, and also hold the people accountable to themselves. Because until we do that, we're going to continue going down the rabbit hole and nothing will change.
0: Ladies and gentlemen listening, I was just sharing with the panel during the break that one definition of politics is, we have to be reminded that the Latin term poly, the prefix poly means many. You know, I speak a number of languages, so some people refer to him as a polyglot. Poly meaning many, and we all know that ticks are blood-sucking creatures. When you link them together, you get a working definition, one working definition of politics. But let's get to Edinburgh. And since we have limited time, Edinburgh, you can make your final input now, and then I'll go to each of you for your final input, which will be a minute or so.
2: Yes.
0: Yeah. Because we're reminded by the technician there that we are close to end time. Thank you.
3: Thank you very much. Let me say that I am not and will never be one to go after politicians, because that doesn't solve the problem, because politicians are of us and they are us. The society has a problem, and the society will need to fix the problem. I don't believe I have a monopoly on knowledge, and I don't believe that anybody else has a monopoly on knowledge. And so want to be part of anybody who is telling people what they need or what should be part of any new paradigm. I believe we should all listen to each other, because each person's contribution is as valuable as the other. We need to understand the reality in which we are operating. Because if the reality is not taken into consideration, we can't get out of the blocks. I agree with you. I don't have any problem with laws that penalize politicians for buying votes. So just in case you didn't know, MacArthur. Oh, sorry, because I know that you know you are a police officer. just in case you forgot, the law is on the books that penalizes politicians for attempting to buy votes. But I would have hoped that you, in this new paradigm, will ask for one that penalizes the voter for asking for payment for his vote. Popularity is a contest of any sort, and politics is one of the popularity contests in the world. And if whatever the rules are that will make you win, if you are in it, you're going to gravitate towards them. There's no if, buts, or maybe about that. What we need as a society for a new paradigm is for the society to embrace that it needs a new paradigm and to own to the fact that whatever is wrong in this paradigm, we are all culpable, and so should be equally responsible for anything new coming out. If we dislike somebody and we choose that to vilify them or humiliate them, it doesn't make it any better. And it will not change the paradigm, because that will still go back to justice by favor. The big culprit that caused the paradigm to be what it is the execution of justice by favor. I'm not abstract. Perhaps my level of understanding is better than some. But the justice by favor. This. Because favor is not always right. Is something else. And so we need to consider ourselves as part of the problem, and we need also to know that we can be a part of the solution. I'm a person, and so I have an opinion. I will respect the opinion of all the other persons in the room. I don't have to agree with it, but I must respect it. That is the level on which I operate. That is the level on which I communicate.
0: Yeah, 10 seconds more.
3: And for a paradigm to be effective, it must be us, for us, with the involvement of all of us.
0: Thank you. Each of you has 2 minutes, brothers, to end.
2: Yes, Michael Bay. I'm going to say, quickly, what would bring about serious change in the thinking of the voters, and the politician knows this, is when the society, a majority in the society, the small man from Molyneux, the great state of Molyneux, the small man from St. Paul's and Monkey Hill and Sandy Point, when they become financially independent of governments, because government knows if the voter depends on me to eat, I have the leverage over the voter. It is something psychological. And so the people out there, and you heard other talk about it, are not. The people out there want to move away from this dependency on government. There's a lot of social programs. People want opportunity. People want government to create an opportunity where they can strive for themselves and their families. Not dependence. Nobody wants to be dependent on anybody. People want governments to create an economic environment. Not for the foreigners, not for big businesses. People want an economic environment that they themselves, not government handing them a fish, that they themselves can go out and fish for themselves and their families. And then that is when the psychological fear would disappear because I know I no longer have to protect my job from political victimization. I can speak on issues, national issues, without fear.
0: Oh,
2: fever. I don't have to worry what I'll face tomorrow if I say that Timothy Harris, Dr. Drew, or Dr. Douglas, or Mark Bradley's, they're not doing good for the country. Because what? I am financially independent. I can survive outside of the political realm. And so, that is what the people want, and that is what this new paradigm shift should look like.
0: One of my favorite books is Pedagogy of the Oppressed by Paulo Freire. One of these things he says there is that to have to be dependent on others is dehumanizing. And we know that a lot of politicians, they claim to be champions of the oppressed. But when they become ministers, they seem to become champion oppressors. We want a new paradigm in which that changes. Azad, you have the last say.
4: Thank you so much. I want to say thank you to WinFM for the opportunity. It has been an excellent discussion here this morning with the panelists and you, Mr. Blake. Thank you for the topic as well. It's really an eye-opener, so we could start to make discussion, you know. As everyone is aware, the elections are coming up very soon, it seems, and so discussions like these are very relevant and pertinent. As you say, you know, when persons are outside, they feel oppressed. And then when persons get the opportunity to represent others, there are some persons who become the oppressor. And those realities are the reasons why many persons have been disfranchised and turned off from politics. So I said to those persons, you know, that I have put myself forward, I mean, hoping to make a difference. And you ask the question, who should be a part of this shift? I think both those persons who put themselves up for representational politics and the voter should be a part of the process. I think that those persons who wish to serve should come in with the brightest of intentions to make sure that their people focus and live up to their commitments and their promises. And I think, too, the voter has an obligation and a responsibility when those persons don't live up to their obligations and their promises to remove them. I think long are the days where persons should be loyal to parties. I think persons should be loyal to performance and to take that individual as he or she is and at the end of the day, vote, make a decision. So I think that both need to be a part of the shift if there's going to be...
0: One final question for both of you.
4: Yeah.
0: Do you see a time coming when we will, in fact, have a new paradigm?
4: I think there's a possibility. I think that...
0: Within your lifetime. You're a young man, still.
4: I'm hoping, yes, okay, to see that change, and I'm hoping to be a part of that change.
0: Makaza.
2: I speak on behalf of the people, and I, too, can see a new paradigm shift. I believe that...
0: When will that be taking shape, right?
2: When will that take shape, Mr. Blake? I believe when I make the decision to enter into politics.
0: And on that note, we will end. Dr. MacArthur Brown, that sooner or later he will in fact enter the political arena and he will be one of those to lead the charge which will introduce a new paradigm in political governance in St. Kitts and Nevis. Thank you very much for being a part of this discussion today. It was my pleasure, Michael Blake, to be host. I look forward to doing it again. Good day. You found the sound 98.9.

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1: You ever hear Earthquake call and say, "Hello, Miss Lee, yes, it's me, Earthquake, I come in Tuesday around 10? No, sir. Earthquake does arrive unannounced, and when it come, it shake all sense and sensibility out of we. 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

0: ever hear Earthquake call and say, "Hello, Miss Lee, yes, it's me, Earthquake, I come in Tuesday around 10? No, sir. Earthquake does arrive unannounced, and when it come, it shake all sense and sensibility out of we. Remain calm, stay inside, and do the DCH. Drop, hover, hold on. 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

0: ever hear Earthquake call and say, "Hello, Miss Lee, yes, it's me, Earthquake, I come in Tuesday around 10. No, sir. Earthquake does arrive unannounced, and when it come, it shake all sense and sensibility out of we. Remain calm, stay inside, and do the DCH. Drop, hover, hold on. 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Stairs might broke up or full of people. Elevator, avoid that, because you might get in and poof, power gone, and you're stuck in that box without air. 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

0: ever hear Earthquake call and say, "Hello, Miss Lee, yes, it's me, Earthquake, I come in Tuesday around 10. No, sir. Earthquake does arrive unannounced, and when it come, it shake all sense and sensibility out of we. Remain calm, stay inside, and do the DCH. Drop, hover, hold on. Once the shaking starts, you know it's Earthquake. Make a quick move to a safe place. Don't run to the door, we are in the exit. Stairs might broke up or full of people. Elevator, avoid that, because you might get in and poof, power gone, and you're stuck in that box without ear. 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
1: 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Be on the ball.

Come on, come on, come on. Come on, come on up in this place right now. Is it all right if we have church up in here for a minute? If you go

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1: You ever hear Earthquake call and say, "Hello, Miss Lee, yes, it's me, Earthquake, I come in Tuesday around 10? No, sir. 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
1: Street where devoted Christian and soldier for Christ, Papa, Son, and what appears to be an angel are moving in to banish the deceitful, deceptive, and deceiver Lucifer. Scott, it appears from where we stand that Lucifer is fighting a losing battle. It is only a matter of time now, Scott. Only a matter of time. Back to you, Scott.
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1: You ever hear Earthquake call and say, "Hello, Miss Lee, yes, it's me, Earthquake, I come in Tuesday around 10? No, sir. Earthquake does arrive unannounced, and when it come, it shake all sense and sensibility out of we. Remain calm, stay inside, and do the DCH. 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Elevator, avoid that, because you might get in and poof, power gone, and you're stuck in that box without air. 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
1: You ever hear Earthquake call and say, "Hello, Miss Lee, yes, it's me, Earthquake, I come in Tuesday around 10? No, sir. 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

Welcome to your weekend review here on WinFM 98.9 for the period May 11th through 16th. Making the news last week, AI impact on tourism. Neva's Premier Mark Brantley shares concern over possibility of being left behind. Destiny project remains a contentious issue in Nevis, despite being stalled pending federal approval. Rania Martin snags 2026 Junior Minister of Tourism title. Nubian Griot calls out current administration on handling of cannabis industry. People's Action Movement leader says St. Kitts and Nevis is going through a difficult situation. Now the details. Tourism remains one of the most volatile industries, especially for small island developing states with tourism-dependent economies like St. Kitts and Nevis. These economies are affected by the slightest shifts in the global landscape, from natural disasters to unfavorable geopolitical policies towards immigration, visa restrictions, and war. Some of the impact is also felt through technological innovations and the mass indoctrination of these new systems in everyday life. Artificial intelligence, or AI, is one such technological marvel that is actively shifting the tourism landscape from a reactive seasonal model to a predictive hyper-personalized ecosystem. For small tourism-dependent island economies, AI is being deployed to optimize revenue, streamline national security, and automate operational workflows to mitigate economic vulnerability. However, without the proper acumen to navigate

0: create and use the technology, some are left behind or fall victim to those who can exploit the technology and those who are ignorant of it. At the second Amplify Summit in Miami during a Liberty Caribbean panel, Premier of Nevis, the Honorable Mark Brantley addressed the impact of AI in hospitality and the risk of being left behind.
1: For me as a policymaker, part of the concern is not just AI and technology, part of the concern is the pace at which change is coming. And I'm fearful that we run a risk in the region about people getting left behind. It's one thing to be in a room like this, they're all smart people in this room, they all know what they're talking about. But the model that we've had of tourism over the years has taken a particular path. You have people work in hotels in various capacities, and the risk that I think we run is if we can retool and reskill those individuals at pace, then what accounts for a significant part of our employment base in the region might well be eroded. A word that I might have mentioned in this room since all the discussion began is the word fear. And perhaps for good reason, because nobody in this room is necessarily afraid of technology or afraid of AI, obviously. And this is a part of what everybody here does. But I can say that that is a notion that impacts a lot of people and a response to the idea of something new.
0: Fear of or overdependence on a tool such as AI, especially in the face of a dynamic industry like tourism, leaves not just visitors to be exploited, but every stakeholder, from administration to tour operators, could either be left behind or scammed. Human capital, through education and effective policies, must evolve with technology to reap the benefits. Six youth leaders competed in the DeLille Wallowin and Company Limited Tourism Youth Congress on May 14, 2026, for the 2026 Junior Minister of Tourism title in St. Kitts. Students from high schools across St. Kitts lent their voices to how to improve and innovate the local tourism product through presentations, tackling current trends and challenges, and how best to keep St. Kitts competitive. Martin was named the 2026 Junior Minister of Tourism for St. Kitts following her presentations on strategies to expand the industry's economic impact.
2: St. Kitts and Nevis tourism industry contributes more than 60% to its GDP and is a major source of domestic employment. Notwithstanding efforts to advance the development and marketing of major carnival, music, and cultural festivities, the Federation's industry is still operating below its potential. The expansion of our orange economy can create pathways to unlock greater economic opportunities, ensuring that our music, festivities, culture, and landscape collectively become strong drivers of economic transformation. As Junior Minister of Tourism, I present three innovative strategies to transform our music, film, and entertainment industries into champion tourism drivers. One, our country boasts of many talented artists, but have we made available specialized technical and capacity building resources to support current and future artists in achieving their full potential? The answer is no. I propose a combination of music education, nurturing highly skilled artists to produce more professionally refined products that can entice potential visitors to purchase our music. Additionally, these facilities could potentially attract creators from other parts of the globe seeking to access top-notch resources in a relaxed environment to work on their craft while simultaneously exploring other aspects of our tourism product. Two, in the area of cinematography, we boast of several local and international productions. In 2021, the government partnered with MSR Media to produce over 35 films. To date, 9 have been released. I propose the creation of a digital app to take visitors on a guided tour of our film industry locations. Novel designs such as maps, movie scenes, and digital backdrops will be part of attractive in-app features. Three, at SKN Film Festival. This festival will attract additional visitors, providing them with authentic experiences. Data indicates over 80% of tourists are demanding deeper cultural experiences. A film festival not only allows tourists to deepen their exposure to our culture, but locals will have access to an expansion of high-paying jobs and new opportunities for cottage industries. Finally, the flowers of

0: crossroads of culture, creativity, and tourism. Around the world, music, film, and entertainment influence travelers' choices. As junior minister of tourism, I propose three strategies to elevate these industries into stronger drivers of our tourism and national development. First, professionalize our event ecosystem. As festivals grow, so must our standards. Training in production, crowd management, and hospitality will lift local talent to international levels. Barbados Tourism Master Plan noted that aggressive vendor practices negatively affected visitor experiences and recommended stronger customer service training and professionalism across tourism events and public spaces. When events feel safe and seamless, visitors stay longer, spend more, which deepen our economy. Second, deepen cultural experiences and diversify tourism. Modern travelers hunger for immersion, not just photos. We must expand cultural tours with farm-to-table experiences and workshops led by our local artists and storytellers. To deepen cultural tourism, we must integrate our Kalinago and Taino heritage alongside our West African traditions, preserved through our music, food, and resilience. These experiences tell visitors who we are, not a Hollywood version of the Caribbean, but an authentic one. Finally, build stronger links between entertainment and tourism marketing. We must globally amplify events like Sugar Mass and the St. Kitts Music Festival. The Honorable Marsha Henderson has supported this direction through tourism campaigns like Venture Deeper. By fostering partnerships between the Ministry of Tourism, event organizers, as well as artists and media personnel, we can promote signature festivals and cultural showcases internationally, whilst still monetizing our creative assets. By blending entertainment with destination marketing through film, digital media, and storytelling, we showcase not only our landscapes, but our energy, our talent, and our spirit. In closing, together, let's transform our music, film, and entertainment into stronger, globally marketable industries that remain resilient and unmistakably ours. Thank you.
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2: 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Families can cook traditional dishes like goat water, cook-up, saltfish, and dumpling. They can learn steel pan or drumming and participate in folk dances and the ultimate vibe, Sweet Sugar Mass 55. 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
1: Savannah Wharton, Permanent Secretary at the Ministry of Tourism, International Transport and Civil Aviation, emphasized the importance of youth voices in the industry.
3: The Ministry of Tourism does not view young people as future stakeholders only. You are the stakeholders right now. Your ideas matter now. Your voices matter now. Your generation is not waiting on the future. You are already influencing it. And that is why tourism education matters. Tourism should not be a fallback career. And let me say this again. Tourism should not be a fallback career. It is dynamic, it is strategic, with opportunities in marketing, sustainability, aviation, maritime, entrepreneurship, technology, media, culinary arts, destination development, and so many others. And so education will transform that curiosity into confidence and your potential into impact.
1: The permanent secretary also admonished the students to remember the goal of sustainability in the tourism product.
3: As young people, you also have a responsibility to help shape the future of this industry in this country. Sustainable tourism is no longer optional. It is necessary. Protecting our environment, preserving our culture, supporting our communities, and ensuring that the development benefits our people. And that will require your leadership, your vision, and your responsibility. So today, I encourage you to think beyond what tourism is and imagine what it can become. Imagine the businesses you may build. Imagine the experiences you may create. Imagine the stories you may tell that inspire someone across the world to visit St. Kitts and Nevis. Do not underestimate the power of your ideas simply because of your age. Some of the greatest transformations begin with young people who are willing to think differently, speak boldly, and lead courageously.
1: Melanesia Marshall, Deputy Chief Executive Officer at the St. Kitts Tourism Authority, and one of the judges for the Tourism Youth Congress, praised the students for their composure, innovative ideas, and use of content and technology, and also made suggestions for improvement.
4: We encourage the students to improve on their critical thinking skills. There were some ideas that were shared, and we got very excited when we started to listen, but then they were not completed. And so we know sometimes you freeze in the moment, so we understand that happens. But if you work on that, expose yourself, read. While you're on TikTok, there are videos about tourism. It's not just about the trends. But you can use those tools to enhance your own abilities. We also encourage exposure, and this is for the teachers and the parents who are listening and watching online. Expose the students to all things. Try as much as possible where they can travel. We encourage travel, where they can read, watch videos. Just expose yourselves to new content, and that would actually help you as well. Finally, some of the ideas shared, we found that they are already in existence, but we also wanted to see how you would put your own spin on it and really give us that meat, that value to show how you're going to change that initiative.
1: Marshall shared that the debate among the judges over the winner was difficult, And ultimately, the mystery question segment decided the winner. Martin's answer to her mystery question focused on creating a package that would invigorate a community while adding an immersive experience for visitors.
0: Tourism is the heart of our economy, and to ensure further sustainability, both locals and tourists must benefit. As Junior Minister of Tourism, I propose that we utilize the community of Connery, which is known as a swimming community, to develop new cultural experiences. We can create swimming lessons as well as fun swim park activities that will entice tourists. This will also provide more authentic experiences rather than going to a hotel pool. In addition, locals will also benefit as they will be hired as these swim instructors, and vendors, local food vendors, can also be hired. These initiatives will ensure that tourism will further be sustained.
1: The 2026 Junior Minister of Tourism for St. Kitts, Rainier Martin of the Washington Archibald High School, is set to represent St. Kitts at the Caribbean Tourism Organization's Regional Tourism Youth Congress in Georgetown, Guyana, from October 5th through 9th, 2026. The regional contest will bring together junior ministers from across the Caribbean in a debating competition for the prestigious title of Junior Minister of Tourism of the Caribbean. The political standoff over the multi-billion dollar Destiny project continues to highlight friction regarding land ownership, sovereignty, and political transparency in Nevis. The leader of the opposition, Nevis Reformation Party, the Honorable Dr. Janice Daniel Hodge, continues to suggest that the Nevis Island Administration, under the leadership of Premier the Honorable Mark Brantley, has hidden the true parameters of the Destiny Agreement from the public. The NRP leader noted in a statement that neither the public nor the local stakeholders have been granted access to the specific Destiny proposal or the development agreement. Quote, "Again, I am calling on Premier Mark Brantley to stop ignoring the people of Nevis and immediately share with us a copy of the full Destiny agreement that was sent to the Prime Minister for him to sign off on. Why is it so difficult for the Premier to share the agreement? Why can't the people of Nevis see what is being planned for their future? Are you afraid that your dishonesty about jobs and access and voting and apartheid and our children's rights to freedom would be revealed? For a man who speaks so much about transparency, your actions do not match your words. We deserve transparency and honesty from our leaders, not backroom deals hidden from public scrutiny," end quote. People who oppose the development have cried fears that the initiative, pitched by crypto billionaire Olivier Janssens, could create a parallel regulatory state within a state with its own court system and labor laws. Janssens has continually refuted the claims that the Destiny project would lead to such a situation.
5: The state within the state, also not true. Any special sustainability or special economic zone is because we're the first special sustainability zone. Normally this is called special economic zones, right? You have the IFC, which is Dubai International Financial District. There's others in the world. You have one in Panama too. I can give you examples. But with Dubai, for example, right? People say, well, that's not residential. Yes, absolutely. There's a lot of residential parts in the Dubai International Financial District. They have their own court systems, which is what makes it attractive to people. Because right now, I'll be honest, you know, St. Kitts and Nevis, in terms of efficiency, in terms of, law and courts, it lacks a lot still, right? And if we're just going to copy that, it's not attractive to people to come. Like, why do we stand out? It is because we have more efficient systems, but there's a very important but here, right? We are always going to fall within the oversight and under the constitution of St. Kitts and Nevis. We cannot go outside of that. It's not permitted. And just to give you an idea, if you want to change anything in the constitution, you need a two-thirds referendum, right? So it's not possible to do that. We can't, even if we wanted to. Even a prime minister cannot authorize anything outside of the constitution. We will always remain under the laws of St. Kitts and Nevis.
1: Dr. Daniel Hodge emphasizes that passing major frameworks through the Federal Special Sustainability Zone Act without input from all facets of society, not only to access information, but also to effect change that benefits the people or the whole situation, undermines democratic accountability. Quote, "The people of Nevis have expressed clearly that they do not want the pig in a bag destiny development. The development agreement is not even in compliance with the conditions precedent set out in the unconstitutional SSC legislation. Moreover, how can the Prime Minister give approval for someone to develop land that they do not own or have the legal authority to develop? The Prime Minister has one correct option, and that is to reject the Destiny Development Agreement. No need to delay that decision, end quote. Premier Bartley has repeatedly questioned the narrative of secrecy, directly challenging the opposition's criticism of the government's integrity and countering claims that the NIA is selling off Nevis by proving that the vast majority of the target site consists of privately held lands. He has also shared that figures linked to the opposition, including the NRP leader, are acting hypocritically by criticizing a project they stand to profit from financially. Bartley has publicly characterized the NRP leader as highly secretive, citing past opposition actions such as undocumented land mortgage maneuvers and a lack of accountability to constituents. The Premier has not just defended but has called out the federal government to proceed with the approval of the project, which is being described as a vital economic engine, highlighting tangible local gains including a $50 million public infrastructure investment, a 20% permanent profit share for the government, and a $1 million annual scholarship fund. While the NIA has indicated its support, the final signing of the Destiny Agreement hinges on ongoing reviews and legislative safeguards handled by the federal government of St. Kitts, which has not seen any traction since the NIA sent the agreement late in 2025. While the Federation of St. Kitts and Nevis has made legal strides to decriminalize cannabis to a degree and lay the groundwork for a regulated sector, the cannabis industry largely remains in a transitional phase. The Medicinal Cannabis Authority was launched, setting up avenues for the medicinal industry to develop. However, commercial licensing, export pipelines, and banking access have kept the formal market stalled. Nubian Griot, People's Action Movement candidate for constituency number 2, expressed his discontent with how the industry is operating.
6: Cannabis is something in the past that recently that most political parties seem as though they use to entice persons or young people to come on board, and they just kick the can down the road. We have heard a lot of talk, we have seen a bit of progress, but still not enough, seeing the value of what cannabis can bring to our economy, seeing the value of cannabis in terms of diversification of our economy in these tough times. We need to be able to spread out a bit more to get more monies into the country, and cannabis is one of those items that can bring well-needed foreign investment, foreign funds into the country. And the process is very vigorous, and sometimes I could understand why, but parts that we don't understand is why we're not trying to assist and help persons. A lot of the requirements that they need, I doubt if the regular person can just go out and put them together and hand them over. I mean, it's a lot.
1: The authority has repeatedly asked people to visit their offices and take the next steps to build out the industry. However, Greer reported that no licenses were issued at the time of the party's press conference.
6: To date, there is no cannabis license that has been given, and no idea at all as to when they will be giving out any licenses. And so people have been making plans, and people are being frustrated in terms of understanding what's going on in the industry. I mean, we started a small group of persons, interested persons, and when you look at what cannabis can bring in terms of foreign investment or direct input into St. Kitts in terms of our dollars, we were looking at pre-COVID and after COVID, we were looking at like a million persons visiting St. Kitts on an annual basis. And even if you get a quarter of those persons to spend $100, I mean, that's $25 million there, close to $67 million right in the hands of farmers.
1: Greer thinks that the industry is not expanding as quickly as necessary to achieve the economic diversification it can, which would then trickle down into the pockets of the average citizen.
6: And not only farmers per se, but you have persons who would make shirts or small trinkets that would benefit from this industry. As Mr. Coker says, the trickle-down effect directly into the hands of poor persons who actually need it. And it bothers me the way in which this government handles poor people in this country. because it's only poor people. Well, here in St. Kitts, looking to make that sort of investment. And we just kick the can down the road, lie to the people, fool the people over and over and over again.
1: Rio called out the current administration on their handling of the industry's expansion.
6: The last thing you heard was, well, it's the banking system. Is it the banking system in St. Lucia? Is it the banking system in Antigua? Is it the banking system in Jamaica, St. Vincent, America, Canada? All those countries don't have any banking issues, but they're predicting that we're going to have banking issues here. Why? Allow the country to breathe. Allow people to survive. Things are very, very, very hard. And it's even harder because of the poor fiscal management of this administration. And so we need to do better. We need to be able to put cannabis on the table, put agriculture in general on the table, diversify our economy, and allow our people the opportunities to survive here in St. Kitts, the land that they call home.
1: The cannabis industry in St. Kitts and Nevis seems stagnant, caught between bureaucratic delays, what some would characterize as regulatory hurdles, and criminal enforcement concerning cannabis offenses, which could all be seen as a deterrent to the development of the industry as a whole.
7: If anyone is honest with themselves, our country is going through a difficult situation. And it's not so much to say because we are in opposition, we are just criticizing. It is the reality. Our economy needs some improving. We need to see more entrepreneurs. We need more investment in our youth.
1: The political leader of the People's Action Movement, Pam Natasha Gray Brooks, made that statement during the party's most recent press conference. The economic effect of the current geopolitically driven policies, such as tariff shifting, supply chain restructuring, and commodity volatility, has shocked the global economy and has had a disproportionately negative impact on small island developing states, SIDS, like St. Kitts and Nevis, due to their heavy import reliance and lack of economic diversification. While the government has enacted relief measures, those measures cannot be sustained indefinitely, especially in the face of the tenuous ceasefire between the U.S. and Iran and the continuous failed attempts at peace negotiations. Despite shocks to the global, regional, and local economies, the People's Action Movement is not letting up on the current administration, but has admonished that more should be done, especially for the nation's youth.
7: A number of youth have graduated, and they are looking for what's our next step. How do I become bankable? How do I become attractive? How does my project come something that can enhance St. Kitts and Nevis? And I think that they have been denied that opportunity.
1: While Gray Brooks acknowledged the external factors affecting the nation's economic advancement, she believes the government has not done enough, especially for the most vulnerable.
7: In terms of poverty, yes, we know that there are external shock factors that would change certain things. But I don't think that this administration has done enough to help to soften the blow for our people. There is too much government wastage, not just in the travel, but in some of our government buildings. We pay thousands of dollars every month for rent. That could be pumped into our people who need help. And so we need to do a little bit more to help the vulnerable. We need to do a little bit more. And Pam will ensure that those people who need help will get it. Those people who have ideas will be given the opportunities to be able to enhance themselves.
1: She also criticized the bureaucratic processes she deems an impediment to connectivity between the people and the government.
7: Now, our systems that we have in terms of going through government offices is a bit of a deterrence for some persons. The wait time, the lot of red tape that you have to go through, and we don't even know what's going on sometimes with our capital projects. Simple things, you just hear announcements being made and no information being given leading up to the announcement. And there must be a continuous dialogue with our people. And that is something that under my watch, the People's Action Movement will ensure that the people who put us there are informed every step of the way.
1: Gray Brooks suggested that more conversations should be had between government officials and the public, referencing the work being done on the ground by the newly announced PAM candidate for constituency number 8, Natasha Daniel.
7: I can recall last election in East Bastia, one of the things that I looked at was community councils, because many times you hear constituents saying you only see the politicians when elections are coming. And Well, that doesn't apply to me because I've been on the road ever since. But I'm saying, not just in East Basque, I want to see community councils throughout. Natasha has one of the biggest constituencies. Natasha Daniel. She has one of the biggest constituencies. And so she must have ears on the ground in St. Peter's, in Connery, in Canada, everywhere, so that when she is in Cayenne today, she knows what is happening in Otley's. She knows what is happening in St. Peter's. The same thing with Mr. Gums. I want him to know what is happening, so we must establish a policy that there are community councils to keep quarterly or biannually meetings so that the representatives are informed and they can make sure that they not only become a minister, but they remain a true representative of the people. And that is what the People's Action Movement is offering, representation for all and all the time.
1: According to the International Monetary Fund, IMF, the current geopolitical shifts put smaller nations in a precarious position of fragile prosperity, where modest growth is constantly threatened by external volatility. Previously, it was reported that tourism has rebounded beyond pre-pandemic levels. However, the gains are being eroded by rising energy and transportation costs driven by the global conflicts in the Middle East. Diversification of the economy and energy sovereignty are ways to mitigate the exogenous shocks being experienced. However, adequate investment and the necessary time for development leave the Federation at the mercy of the dynamic shifts in global policy currently underway. 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Thank you for listening and have a productive week.
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Why not dribble off on the local scene with football, visiting the St. Kitts and Nevis Football Association, the SKNFA. Phases 1 and 2 of the SKNFA's 2025-2026 Premier League season, which is being sponsored by the National Bank Group of Companies, they have been completed. Phase 1, and that is the regular season, where some 90 matches were played. At the end of that, 4 teams progressed to Phase 2, the semi-final stage, or the Final Four, and as some people call it, the playoffs. These were Development Bank St. Peter's, the number 4 seed, with 31 points, with 9 victories, 4 drawn matches, and 5 losses. The number 3 seed, Hunter Newtown United, on 34 points from 11 victories, 1 draw, and 6 losses. Azul Keon Rockets, the number 2 seed, with the same 11 wins, 1 draw, and 6 losses, and also on 34 points. However, Keon put 35 bulges in the old onion bag, and they had 22 bulges put in their own old onion bag, and their goal difference of 13, one better than Newtown, who scored 49 goals and had 37 scored against them for their goal difference of 12. The number one seed, Multiville Farms Clean Rights United Old Road Jets, FA Cup champions, winning this piece of silverware for the second time in 3 years, having won it in 2024, the only undefeated team in the entire season. Up to this point, they had 16 victories and 2 draws in Phase 1 and came into Phase 2 with 50 points, 16 points ahead of the number 2 seed, Azul Keon Rockets. We are now at the third and final phase, which is the best of 3 finals. We have so far seen one of the possibly 3 matches being played on Thursday, 14th May.

It will be the wailing and the gnashing of teeth after the first game. And of course, both teams are playing for cup, with Development Bank St. Peter's playing for the only piece of silverware they can get this season. That is the Premier League Championship, which is being sponsored by the National Bank Group of Companies. Old Road, on the other hand, they are playing for cup number 2, having won the FA Cup. Are we going to say adios amigos, see you later alligator, it's crying time after the end of the second game? Of course, we will have to wait and see how that works.

0: win the trophy, we never buy none. Anytime we catch them at the finals, anybody run up and go lie down. Show them we are the best in the island. Anytime we catch them at the finals.
1: The team out of the West from constituency number 4, they continued their undefeated and unrelentless march to their second championship. They are the FA Cup champions, and that is the second time in 3 years they have lifted that trophy, having done so in 2024. They were able to squeeze past Development Bank St. Peter's, who put up a real valiant fight. The top scorer in the league and in the playoffs, Tikwani Williams, having 28 goals in the regular season, almost twice more than his second rival, Sylvester Keynes of Hunter Newtown United, who had 15. And Tikwani scored all 7 of Old Road's goals in the playoffs, and he again struck. He was the difference between both teams, with him scoring in the 78th minute. And according to a colleague of mine, sometimes it just takes the one goal. It only takes one goal. And the pundits, they always felt that Old Road would be lifting the trophy based on the quality of football they have been playing, undefeated in some 20-plus, 30-plus matches. And not only that, in the first round, when they came up against Development Bank St. Peter's, they thrashed them 7-2. That was Sunday, 23rd November, which was the first round of matches. And then in round 2, the 26th match, they again defeated, brushed aside actually, Development Bank 3-1. Therefore, for the 2 times the teams have met, Old Road have defeated them 10-3. So Parsons felt it was most likely that they will win, and perhaps 2 straight, and they are very much on their way to doing that. And they are the same, the Multiville Farms, Clean Rights United, Old Road Jets, that no matter what whichever team brings at them, they are going to push them away. They are going to push them out. And as a matter of fact,

They are saying they really want things. That is the FA Cup champions, Multiville Farms, Clean Rice United, Old Road Jets. And who could really be vexed with them throwing their chats, banging their mouth, as we say, because...

That is what they are saying. They have won the first game. They say they are going to win the second game because they are the FA Cup champions. And basically, they have been running things when it comes to Development Bank St. Peter's. That is what they are saying. They don't care about who you are, where you are from, who you be. You are standing in the way of them and their second trophy, which has not been done for some time here in the Federation. So they don't care. They don't give two hoots

That is what they are saying. And really, St. Peter's, you are up against it. You really are up against it, you know.

0: We win a trophy, we never buy none. Anytime we catch them at the finals, anybody run up, I go lie down. Show them we are the best in the island. Anytime we catch them at the finals.
1: Well, boy, you catch them in the finals, you know. What are you going to do about that? You said you are pit bulls, but people wondering, I've been asked if, hey, you sure you're not a chihuahua as opposed to one of those poodles or those nice-looking cuddly dogs? Because pit bulls, they are ferocious, they are aggressive, but no one is seeing that coming from you because you are down 1-0, so therefore... You got to be in pain.
2: Oh, it's crying time again. That it won't be long before it's crying time.
1: Well, boy, I'm sure by now you've been crying over the first game, but you got to brush the tears away, you got to drive them up, and you got to keep fighting. And it is tough, and it's not going to be easy. And I could tell you...

Well, really, I don't think you have many rivers to cross, you know, St. Peter's. Right now, you only have one river to cross, and that is to win the second match in the best of three finals to avoid getting a 2-0 sweep, clean sweep. You have to win that next game on Sunday, 17th May at 7 p.m. at the National Bank Group of Companies Technical Center. And I am certain that you are going to put up a fight. You're not going to take it lying down. Why?

you really got to be a warrior, otherwise you're going to be out of this competition for your chance at the first championship. You got to move together. You got to fight. You got to conquer Development Bank St. Peter's. You got to dig deep. Otherwise, you will be brushed aside, and you have to give yourself confidence, and you have to tell yourself, get the fans telling you, and perhaps you can do it, but you have to convince yourself that we must win. We must win. You got to do it. It's not one ever. Hold on. You must win. If you win, then there won't be any weeping and wailing and gnashing of teeth. It would be looking for game 3, but you must win. Otherwise...

0: Hold on. Maybe not so fast, you know. We may not have to sing that song for them. They may just come back and win this game by any margin. And I remind you, in the final three, the best of three playoffs, that is, in the best of three finals, you must have a winner. So if after 90 minutes, the scores are leveled, 0-0, 1-1, 5-5, or whatever, and speaking about five, Fantastic Thunder said earlier, 5-0, but I don't think it's going to go to 5-0, maybe a 1-0, maybe a 2-1 or something, but not those big scores, as we saw in the first game, where Mulchefield Farms, Clean Rights United, Old Road Jet, their leading striker, as a matter of fact, the SKNFA's leading striker in all divisions, he put a bulge in the old onion bag in the 78th minute to give them 3 points, and sometimes that is all it takes. However, if you do not win, we really have to tell you,
1: what must be, must be.
0: We can tell you that it is going to be tit for tat, butter for fat. I think the entire St. Peter's community is going to be coming out, and I suspect two things will happen. I suspect two government ministers will be there. The Honorable Prime Minister, Dr. the Honorable Terence Jew, he will be there to be marshalling his team, Development Bank St. Peter's, from the number 8 constituency, and he's the Minister of Finance Etal. I don't think financing can help him here. However, I also suspect the Honorable Samuel Duggins, who is from constituency number 4 out of the Old Road region, he will be there as well to march on, to urge on his team, Mulchefield Farms, Clean Rights United, Old Road Jets, who have a double in sight. They are playing for cup number 2. They have won already the FA Cup, so they're now going for the second cup. We say congratulations to both teams making it to the finals. We say congratulations to Old Road for winning game number 1. And we also say, hey, the fans are expecting it, St. Peter's. They are expecting it. You to put up a fight. They don't expect you to go under 2-0. However, you really have that big river to cross, as we heard earlier, because from 20-something, 30-something matches, Old Road, they have not lost a match. So it's not going to be easy.
2: Help! SOS! SOS! Stop the beating! Stop the beating! Stop the beating!
0: Best wishes and see you at the park. And before we end, we just move over to cricket on the local scene, visiting the St. Kitts Cricket Association, where day 3 of the Andrew Weeks two-day competition that is happening at the Connery Cricket Complex, where another match will be happening. Young Guns, they won on first innings in the second game, which was their first, over La Poinciana. They will be taking on Molyneux Keon, who won on first innings in the season opener, also against La Poinciana. So these are the two teams that are leading, so to speak, both winning first innings points. That takes place at the Connery Cricket Center on Sunday. The game starts at 10 a.m. and it goes down to 6 p.m. with lunch, 40 minutes, taken from 12:30 until 1:10. And then they play again until 3:30, when there will be tea until 3:50. The St. Kitts Cricket Umpires and Scorers Association, SCUSA, they are providing the umpires for this tournament, which is the third tournament the SKCA has held for the year. The first one being the Keith Atherton T20 competition, which SCUSA umpired. The second one being the double wicket competition early in the year, which SCUSA also umpired. And a reminder, Big Six T20 League organized by Rashid Eddie out of SP, where the best be. And by the way, he has a brother playing for Old Road. And again, the St. Kitts Cricket Umpires and Scorers Association, SCUSA, they provided the umpiring. So you're going to be hearing much about them. We are finalizing our constitution and code of ethics, and we will have elections shortly and get into training in earnest. You have been listening to the WinFM 98.9's Sports News, sponsored by Island Bakeries and presented by Troy Biff Mills. It was indeed my pleasure bringing the sports news to you, and I invite you to tune in again next time, where you will hear more local, regional, and international sports news. Before I leave you, I must implore you to always be positive in your thoughts, in your words, and in your actions. Thank you for listening.
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0: Good morning, and you are tuned in to Creative Voices. It's that time again. Can you believe we are at episode 22 already? It has been a wonderful journey thus far. Gratitude, as always, to those of you who have been with us from the beginning, and welcome to those who are joining us for the first time today. I'm your host, Sarah Owen, and this is a show where we take a problem-solving mindset to anything. We talk about fashion, we talk about marine biology, we talk about history, the very important work in which they're engaged. And I'm sure that it will inspire many who aspire to do this type of work as well, because there's so much that we can do. And there's so much that is much easier to do than we often think it is. So we can be part of the solution in a very practical way, sometimes much more readily than we think is possible, right?
1: Yes.
0: So, as usual, this program would not be possible at all without our fantastic sponsors. So we have to continue to give thanks to the good people at Rams, who are also the good food people. It's Friday, people, so if you're listening and you're looking for something to go and enjoy, you know where to go. Rams is all over the place, so you must be able to find one. Go and get yourself something wonderful from the good food people. This Friday is also a Flowtastic Friday, so thanks to our sponsors at Flow. Go in, check them out across their outlets in St. Kitts and Nevis. Check them out online, see what's happening with Flow. And we also want to express our gratitude

0: to TDC, Together We Achieve. Now, that's a nice nation-building slogan for you there. So it tells you that this company is all about us, and it's a company that you can get anything from your car to your candles to your light bulbs to, you know, so many different things. So they are providing service to us in many, many ways. And for this, we are very grateful. So stay tuned. We're going to take a little break, hear from our sponsors, and we'll be right back to jump into this wonderful episode of Creative Voices.
1: We're different. 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

0: 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Don't risk it, fix it.
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0: Good morning and welcome back to Creative Voices. You are tuned in to what promises to be a truly engaging, wonderful, and fantastic conversation with some of the many wonderful women of Island Girl Rock. Island Girls Rock. Right. I sped through that a little too quickly, so I had to honor it another time. Slow the pace a little bit and make sure I got all the words out right. So we have with us in studio at present Chantal Miller, who's a community builder and founder of Island Girls Rock. And we also have Ayanna McCallman, writer, legal literacy researcher, attorney at law. And we have Davinia Tomlinson, Cash's Queen, author, no stranger to the Bougainvillea Books and Gifts family, and award-winning entrepreneur, podcaster, and public speaker. By the way, I just have to plug that two of the women in the studio with us have had their pictures on a billboard in the UK for their fantastic work with their absolutely amazing podcasts. So claps and applause for both of you. So your work has been recognized, and I think that that's a good place for us to start. So Chantal, maybe I'll start with you.
1: Okay.
0: Tell us a bit about Island Girls Rock, but also a big part of what we are keen on learning at Creative Voices is the stories behind the people who make this type of contribution. So it's about the work, but it's also about you. Like, how did you journey to get here? What made you take that path that has led you to where we are today and what we're discussing today? And for each of you, we're really interested in learning that, because it's those stories that are important for us to tell, important for us to record, and that will inspire other people as well. So I'll start with you, Chantal.
1: I mean, putting me on the spot.
0: Yes, that's what this show is
1: going to
0: do for

0: Caribbean women focused. Mm-hmm. And one day the founder of the agency said, Chantal, I think you need to do something. I was like, really? She's like, yeah, because you're so passionate about girls and women of the Caribbean and making sure their stories are amplified and they're included in all the things that happen in London. You need to do something. And I'm like, okay. So I thought about it. It was a thought, right? And that same year, I came home very briefly for like a few weeks.
1: And while just for our listeners, home is
0: Nevis. I'm so sorry. Home is Nevis.
1: I just want to make sure that's clear. Right.
0: Queen City, Owali, all the things.
1: Yes, this was not. This is not home in Manchester. No. Home in somewhere else in London.
0: Home is Nevis. But you know what, Sarah, the other day, I calculated where I spent most of my years. Mm-hmm. And shockingly, it was the UK, and I'm like, no, we gotta do better, we gotta do better. So yeah, so I was home in Nevis one year, mm-hmm. Was curating an exhibition for the 40th anniversary of Culturama, and I was like, I really do need to do something about making sure that our artists are seen everywhere. And so I thought, Island Girls Rock, because we do. All right, so I literally at that moment, it was in the days of Skype. I hesitated because obviously I'm now aging myself. But it was before Zoom, or before Zoom blew up, it was Skype. So I jumped on Skype with a few of my friends in London and said, hey, I have this idea. I want to do this thing. They're like, yeah, we're down. Right? Went back to England, forgot about it because life. Mm-hmm. But didn't forget. It was in my mind. I parked it. Mm-hmm. Right? In my mind, Tropical Storm Erica then happened in Dominica. There were a bunch of young people going around London doing amazing events. So I just got in touch with them and said, hey, do you need some help? Mm-hmm. How can I help you? What can I do? And they said, have an event. I said, okay. So I had an event where it was focused on Dominica. So storytellers from Dominica, dancers from Dominica, spoken word artists. We screened films from Dominican filmmakers, all women. Mm-hmm. And I thought, okay, this is Island Girls Rock. And all my friends were wearing these t-shirts that said Island Girls Rock. For me, in my mind, so that people could identify who's working the event. Who can they go to with their questions, their donations, their, you know, for help. Halfway through the brunch, people are like, oh, where can we get the t-shirts? Oh, and when's the next one? I'm like, next one? This is just a thing that we're trying. What do you mean next one? And honestly, that's how Island Girls Rock began in London. It was always my intention to be doing work in the Caribbean, especially in the Eastern Caribbean, the smaller islands. We're small, but we're Talawa, but we're not, at that time, we weren't as seen, we weren't as heard. And for me, that has always been a driving passion. How do we raise and amplify the stories of people from the Eastern Caribbean, the smaller islands? So when people think about the Caribbean, it's not just Jamaica. I'm half Jamaican, no disrespect. Hello, Jamaica. Trinidad, Barbados. But we're thinking Martinique, Guadeloupe, Anguilla, Antigua, St. Kitts, Nevis, Saba, St. Eustatius. Like, what happened to us? Mm-hmm. We're not in the things. So my driving force really was centered on that. And to be quite honest with you, Island Girls Rock in London just grew organically. Mm-hmm. Every year we would sit down with the London team, okay, strategically, this is what we're doing this year, and this is what we're doing. But it was almost as if Island Girls Rock had a mind of its own and was leading us to things. People were coming to us. We ended up in the House of Parliament when the whole Windrush scandal broke. Mm-hmm. We were approached to represent our community. Mm-hmm. We sent out a message to say, send your emails. What has been your experience? We are going to be reading them in the Houses of Parliament. And we're like, okay, how did we get here? The letters that we received were so touching. I mean, we stood up, we read them. I know a few of the team were in tears. This was for Diane Abbott, who is an amazing MP representing London, Hackney, East London. Is she still? I'm so kind of disconnected. Is she still there?
1: Because you're home now.
0: Because so I'm home. I'm home now. So I'm like, what's happening in the UK?
1: You've become disconnected from that place where you spent time. your time, most of your life.
0: No. Time, right? And so we just kind of ended up, we were a healthy balance of proactive and reactive. Okay. You know, people kind of turn to us a lot in terms of natural disasters. in raising. I mean, when we had the big earthquake in Haiti, this was even preceding the official coming together of Island Girls Rock. We did an amazing event called Love for Haiti, mm-hmm. where we asked musicians to do a concert for free to raise money. And they said yes. Awesome. And we were able to rebuild schools in Haiti, working with a grassroots Haitian organization that were based in the UK at the time. And so when it came time for me to come home, people were really worried, like, but does that mean you're going to disappear from the diaspora? Are you just going to be focused on Nevis and St. Kitts? I'm like, absolutely not. Technology has moved on. Mm-hmm. We can do all the things online as well as in person. And so being home for the last 4 years, and I remember when I arrived, as soon as I got home, people were like, what are you doing? What are you going to do? I'm like, I'm resting. I'm going to rest for 3 months, maybe. That has yet to happen. That has yet to happen. Mm-hmm. We have been pouring into community in Nevis mm-hmm. and in St. Kitts, doing things as an organization, but also collaborating. We've collaborated a lot with Girls Illuminated. One of our mm-hmm. biggest things is about women coming together and working collectively, because there's so much more power when we do that. We didn't come to take away from anyone. We came to add. We're not an extractive organization. We're an organization that consistently, all year long, pours into community, not just young people. We're intergenerational, because we don't believe that you stop needing support when you hit the official end of youth, which is, I mean, they keep on moving that, but apparently now it's 30, 35.
1: That's well, whatever it is, I know I've long passed that. I stopped paying attention to that mark.
0: I'm way past it. A while ago. Many, many decades. And that's the whole point. But when do you stop needing support?
1: Right. Mm-hmm.
0: When do you stop needing community mm-hmm. and people to lean into and people to pour into you? You don't. Mm-hmm. So it doesn't end with, okay, we're just about our girls. Yeah. We're about our women. Mm-hmm. You know, and I'm still a girl. Yeah. I'm a girl and a woman. And that's why also when people say, what about island women? I'm like, but I'm both. Mm-hmm. I love the whimsical, girly side of myself. I love being a girl. I love play. And yes, I'm also a woman. Mm-hmm. We can be both.
1: It's interesting because I, like many others in the story that you've just shared with us, saw Island Girls Rock, the t-shirts and the bags and stuff. And I was like, oh, this is cool, you know? Yeah. And I never thought about it as relating to a particular generation.
0: Right.
1: Of, because I interpreted it as island women, island girls, you know, so I didn't, so it's interesting that that's some of the feedback that you received.
0: Initially, it definitely was.
1: And did you, so is this something then, this kind of inclination, I'll say, that you have for forming community around moments of empowerment for women, for girls, and so on, is this something that you'd say kind of showed up or emerged when you were a child, when you were in sec, or is it something that just kind of came out through adulthood, or when did this start for you?
0: It's been me forever, Sarah, without being formalized. I have always innately felt pulled to rally for girls and women, and even as a child growing up in the other place, my mom would say she always bringing somebody home. She always bringing somebody home to feed. Who this child know? Who this girl be? Who she be? Oh, okay. Mom, I've just brought home my friend. She didn't have anything to eat today.
1: Yes.
0: So can we bring her home for tea? Not waiting, but bringing the person home with me. And, you know, I think also I am a survivor of childhood sexual violence. And so I'm very protective of girls and women. And also I think because that has been part of my experience, part of my narrative, that I am drawn to being very protective and finding and creating safe spaces for girls and women to just be and to express themselves and to be nurtured in all the different ways that our amazing core team and members of our board help us to do and support us to do. So that is a big part of it. I love girls and women because of what my experience was. Yeah. I know the dark side of existing as a girl or woman in this world. And so it is a big driving force, for sure.
1: and a very important part, I imagine, of any conversation, because for those who haven't had the experience, then there's a lot that would be missed in any cues that may present themselves for those who have.
0: 100%.
1: So I'm sure that as our conversation goes, we will kind of get into a bit more of how we can all be a little bit more proficient in being more protective and being better advocates for our girls. And there's something that we'll learn, I'm sure, as we go along that can also apply to our boys, because 100%. They also have similar realities to face. So we're going to take a little break. We're going to hear from our sponsors. And when we come back, Davinia, you're not off the hook. So it's going to be your turn. And just for our listeners to know that Davinia is with us for the first hour of the show, but then she has to run after that. So our phone lines are open at 466-0989 or 662-0989. If you're in the UK, you can call in at 033-344-0065. And if you're in Canada and the US, you can call in at 305-921-4619 or 718-285-6984. If you're joining us via any of our live stream platforms, you'll see the numbers at the bottom of the screen. So we're going to take a little break. We're going to hear from Davinia and then we'll hear from Ayana. And I am telling you, their stories are equally intriguing and there's a lot for us to learn today. So stay tuned. We'll be right back.

0: 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Don't risk it, fix it.
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0: Welcome back to Creative Voices. We are having a wonderful Friday so far. We have heard from Chantal about her story, her journey that led to Island Girls Rock. And we are going to hear now from Davinia, who's going to share with us her journey. She's also a part of the Island Girls Rock team. So we'll hear a little bit about that affiliation, that work. But also, as usual, we want to hear your story. We want to hear, you know, what led you to where you are now. We want to hear about the type of work that you're engaged in, because you are another powerhouse of a woman who's doing some remarkable things. So share with us a little bit about your journey, please.
1: Thank you, Sarah. Hi, everyone. I suppose if we start with my connection to Island Girls Rock. So I've known Chantal from since we both lived in London, so a very long time now. And Chantal is a person that, and she'll laugh when I say this because she knows I say it all the time, you can't say no to Shani. She has such a magnetism about her. So, you know, I always say to her, you know, anything you're down for, count me in. So when she invited me to be on the Island Girls Rock board, I was like, well, Shani, it's a yes. I don't know what you want me to do. I don't know what capacity I will be working in, but I'm always going to be a supporter because I know that the work that Chantal does is always so purpose-led and heart-led. And that's so important for me at this phase of my life. And I say that, you know, sounding like a granny, but I think it really is important, you know, as somebody that is a transplant from the UK to St. Kitts, you know, every move that I make, particularly with two young daughters in tow, is very intentional. And that includes the work that I do and the people with whom I choose to surround myself, including you, Sarah, hence the reason why when I come to the bookshop, you know, Sarah, or, you know, I'll always be in a bit of a battered state, and just having a chat with Sarah completely revives me. There's just such beautiful vibes. It's a very similar feeling to what I have when I'm around Chantal.
0: Thank you.
1: Island Girls Rock, I think the mission and the ethos is so powerful and so important. You know, as Chantal has very well articulated, there was really a gap, you know, on a global basis, not just in the UK, but most notably in the UK, with regard to how Caribbean women were being represented. In the UK, one of the challenges that we experience is that we are pigeonholed into being hypersexualized in lots of what is being, how we are depicted, whether it's in film, whether it's in music. There is very much the danger of a single story. You know, Chimamanda has talked about the single story, and I see it showing up in a number of different spheres, not least when it comes to, you know, my background and career in finance. But certainly when we think of ourselves as Caribbean women in the UK, small island women are just not part of the narrative unless it's in some sort of derogatory or derisive way. Or it's very sexualized, as I've said. And, you know, there's a real emphasis on division, the breakdown of family structures, all of the things that divide us and none of the things that make us special, unique and wonderful, you know, as a culture and as a people. And so the work that Chantal does, particularly around women, as someone that's grown up in the very classically matriarchal Caribbean family, you know, I on both sides of my family, there are some real powerhouse women. The men are there as well. But, you know, I always looked to, particularly as a young woman who was quite shy growing up, it was the women in my family that helped me to find my path, really, and to see what it might, what womanhood would look like, and how it's quite all right to choose your own path and not feel constrained. And I suppose that leads me on to, you know, my journey into finance. You know, as a woman in finance, a black woman in finance in the UK, and I always refer to myself as a black unicorn. And because of the love that was poured into me as a child and the level of confidence that was poured into me as a child, you know, growing up with a Jamaican dad, it's not for the faint of heart.
0: Both of you have Jamaican dads and Kitish and Division moms.
1: Right.
0: All right.
1: It's not for the faint of heart, but one of the mega perks of having a Jamaican dad is that, you know, I grew up feeling like Supergirl. You know, there is nothing that I couldn't do. And so if you combine that with a powerhouse of a mother and a grandmother that cocooned me and made me feel so loved, and that anything that I might want to pursue, even if I failed, it was okay because I could always come back home. What that has meant, even for me now in my 40s, is that I'm unafraid to try new things, to experience new challenges, because I know that I have my support network. They're in the UK, they're in the US, they're here in St. Kitts, they're in Jamaica. You know, there are people around that want me to succeed. And so when I started, you know, thinking about university, thinking, you know, what do I want to do? and having this conversation with my gran, who was the first person I knew in the world to have a financial advisor. And you wouldn't think of, you know, Windrush generation, Caribbean woman. She moved to the UK in 1960. She was 22 years old. She already had two children. She left them and went to England. 2 weeks it took her on the boat, maybe longer.
2: Yeah.
1: And she arrived in the UK. And she built herself up brick by brick. She went on to have three more children. And she always worked. The house was always full. There was always a pot on the stove. Anybody was welcome. My uncle's friends, my mom's friends. But she had a financial advisor. And typically you would associate people with financial advisors as high net worths, because you think, well, you must have money to need financial advice.
2: Right.
1: But I distinctly remember growing up, and I've written a blog about this, because my gran is called Rita and her financial advisor was called Peter.
0: Oh, Rita. That's your next book.
1: But I should dedicate my next book to Peter and Rita, because they honestly, the contribution they've made to my outlook is just so significant. But Peter would come to the house, I would say, once a month on a Friday evening. He would have dinner with the family, very middle-class white man, complete worlds apart from a background perspective. But he and my grandma got on like a house on fire, and he advised her on her investments, on her insurance, on her will. There is nobody that is better invested than my gran. And so growing up, she would say to me, Dav, just read that letter for me. And she would talk through her various investments with me and say, you know, I've got shares here. Do you think I should buy some more shares? Do you think I should sell them? I'd like to take the whole family on a holiday, so I've sold those shares. She was just brilliant. There is no one in my family, you know, any of my cousins, that could say they haven't benefited from grandma's generosity. We've all been on holiday with her as a result of this generosity. When I bought my first flat, my gran was there buying my furniture. When I was moving to St Kitts, she was there helping me and the girls move to St Kitts. When I set up my business, she was the first angel investor. I remember her saying, you know, here's some money. She would give me this money in an envelope. And she said, well, here's some money. You know, I want to be part of the business. And I thought she meant, because my business, Raincheck, is really about financial education and financial advice for women. And we'll talk about why that's important. But when she gave me the envelope, I thought she was saying, I need you to invest this money for me. And I said, oh, well, we need to have a chat about, you know, I don't just invest it, gran. You've got to tell me what you'd like to do. And she said, no, I'm investing in the business. So when we think sometimes, I think we can assume that certain industries, careers, or certain knowledge is associated with a particular gender, or it's associated with people from a certain socioeconomic group. But my grandma is a venture capitalist. She's a private equity expert,
2: yes,
1: right? And so I always come back to that example, because I think that is the making of me. So when I decided, you know, I really would like to work in finance, I mean, I had that conversation with my dad. He was like, okay, well, why didn't you have a chat with my accountant? And I quite quickly realised accountancy was not for me. I didn't want to be constrained, but I was like, but I still want to work in finance. And then I had exposure to the investment management roles, and I said, it's this is perfect, because effectively I have an opportunity to help people build on the wealth that they have. And I joined this, you know, brilliant firm, global firm, at the age of 22. And I remember thinking, and of course, you know, as I say, black unicorn, I would walk onto the trading floor, I was often the only woman, I was certainly the only black person. And there is something about reframing your experience to uplift yourself rather than to shrink yourself. And again, this is where my dad's energy comes in, because I would walk into those rooms, and I had a brilliant mentor in the firm that I worked for, a very old Etonian white man, who said, you know, show up as your vibrant self, don't shrink. And I thought, gosh, you're just like my dad. So I never felt that I was in any way out of place. Of course, you notice that you're the only one of anything in any situation, but I use that to my advantage. And I realized that in having conversations with other, when I would mentor young women in schools, and they would say, oh, miss, you know, I'd like to do this, but there's no one else like me, no one that's come from my background. I'm the first person in my family to go to university, or I went to do that internship and I felt really uncomfortable. I wasn't wearing the right clothes or shoes or whatever. And I would always say to them, but your difference is your strength. It's not a weakness. And it made me think, gosh, if these young women think this, I wonder how many women are my age and nobody has ever told them the reverse, and now they're stuck. But now they're older and they think it's too late to change. Hence why the work Island Girls Rock does, you know, from an intergenerational standpoint, is so critically important, because I think we assume women come as the complete package. Meanwhile, we're going home and journaling and writing down all of the things, which is just me.
2: No,
1: all of the things that have happened and the insecurities that we have. So fast forward, you know, I started to, you know, I love the world of finance. I never fell out of love with finance. I still love it to this day. But I realised, gosh, there's a big gap here because I'm surrounded by, in my personal network and my professional network, so many amazing women that are smart, they're well-educated, and whether it's formal education or street education, work education, but they've got money to invest, or they haven't got money to invest and they're heavily indebted, but they don't know what to do. And when they go and see financial advisors, they are hearing things like, and these are true stories, will your husband be joining us for the meeting? Or they'll say... they might go to interviews and they'll be asked in the interview, when do you plan to get married? Because, you know, we don't want a situation where you will get married, because if you get married, you're going to have a baby. And then if you have a baby, we're going to have a gap and we can't afford for you to go on maternity leave. I'd have women on maternity leave worried about not having a job to return to. And many of my clients at Raincheck are women that were made redundant during maternity leave, some legally, some illegally. So many terrible experiences. Now, of course, there are some really positive stories as well, but what I realised is there's a real gap here, because even in my professional work through the firm, I wasn't seeing very many women from a high net worth perspective coming through the doors, and I'm like, but women have money. My gran has money. So what that means is we are just not providing the service that meets women where they are, and we're making them feel uncomfortable. So there is an opportunity here, and that's how Raincheck was born. And Raincheck really exists, as I say, to help women take control of their financial futures, but even more importantly, to live life entirely on their own terms. And that's important because it's the entirely on their own terms, which is inspired by my gran. That's the piece where I think, gosh, what would gran have done? Gran has done some amazing things. Imagine, you know, this, you know, an older woman. She's the first person I knew to be a solo traveller. Even I remember her going to Ibiza when I was about 16. She went to Ibiza. She was like, I need a break. And she would just go.
3: I love it.
2: And solo travel is something I've only been introduced to very recently when I was playing Mass with the Lost Tribe, and I'm seeing people in the group chat saying I'm a solo reveler. So I was like, what? You know, people do this by themselves. And you know, so this is well in my 40s. So gran was way ahead of the curve.
1: And with no social media, just that's what I want to do. And so her sons, my uncles, would be like, oh, you can't go by yourself. And she's like, why not? I'm going. So she went to Ibiza, she went to Turkey, she had a whale of a time. On occasion, I would join her, but she was perfectly happy with her own company. So my so she really was the inspiration for living life entirely on your own terms, because what that means is women shouldn't feel constrained. We shouldn't feel that we have to follow a traditional path, have children if you want, don't have children, get married or not, live abroad or not, but never feel that you are trapped in any one particular situation.
2: Yeah, definitely. I've noticed that in both of your stories so far, you have shared with us that you've had quite a lot of support. You know, you've shared stories of your family, and and it's so important, and I imagine that that's part of what the work of Island Girls Rock entails, is creating that support system, because not everybody has that. And I recall when I was, you know, as our listeners would know, I recently had a cancer journey, and I had a lot of support. You know, sometimes I say, if I ever thought I wasn't loved, which I never felt, but if I ever thought that, I could definitely never feel that after that journey, because I had so much love, so much support. It was, you know, even overwhelming at times. And in conversation with my doctor, she asked me if I would be willing to, you know, after I've gone through the experience, support, if necessary, any other women going through this experience, because some of them go through it alone. And I just sat with that for a moment, because I couldn't fathom that experience without support. You know, so there are a lot of things that you go through in life where, you know, your ability to thrive, to survive it, to emerge from it, really requires that type of support system. So, Davinia, you shared, you know, when you went into those rooms, you took your father with you, you know, like his courage came with you, and your gran's lessons came with you. And Chantal, you had that safe space that you could bring your friends to with your mom, you know. So I think it's really beautiful, and it appears to me to be so organic. And I've been doing a lot of reading on different cultures' approach to, you know, purpose-driven work, yeah. and how you, when you align yourself with it, you just kind of step into it organically, and that yes. appears to be what has happened in your case. Chantal, especially when you shared how, you know, you had this idea and you put it in the back of your mind, but then the universe started making it happen yeah. while yes. it was in the back of your mind. It's like, no, bring it to the front. We're doing it now. And then all of a sudden you found yourself sort of immersed in the actual work, yes. maybe before you even strategized properly
3: Absolutely.
2: to launch
3: Zara,
2: the work.
3: I'm
2: yeah.
3: saying, I mean, even now, I don't feel that we have officially launched because we're all so consumed with
2: doing the work.
3: Mm-hmm. And
2: which
3: like
2: is
3: you
2: great.
3: Very much said, it's been very organic. But with the board, our
2: yes.
3: amazing board that we've mm-hmm. recently put in place, we're hoping the strategy yeah. will soon come.
2: For sure. All right. Wonderful. So we're going to take a little break. And after the break, we are going to hear from Ayana, who is going to share her story with us, which is also very inspiring. So please stay tuned. We'll be right back after a brief word from our very special sponsors.
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0: 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Don't risk it, fix it.
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0: Welcome back to Creative Voices. Unfortunately, our guest Davinia has to run off to do more important, or I don't mean more important work, I mean additional important work, not work that is more important than this.
1: Never.
0: So work that is additional to this is what I intend when I say more. So since you won't be here at the end of the program, we do like to close out with words of advice, and we'll ask you to just share with us anything that you'd like our listeners to take away from our program this morning as you leave for your next engagement.
2: I think we were just having a chat about this in the break. So based on everything that I've shared, and for anybody listening and feeling inspired by my story of Peter and Rita, it really is be like Rita. Be like Rita, my grandmother, who is completely unafraid. And even if she is afraid, she powers through regardless. She is such a wonderful, inspirational woman. The eldest of 12 children and mother of five, grandmother of a gazillion. And she just embodies what it means to be a woman, defining for herself, despite what society might want to pigeonhole you into, that it is important for us to show up as our full and vibrant selves and to do so unapologetically. And that really, you know, in terms of the work that we're doing at Island Girls Rock, really resonates. So be like Rita. We love her.
0: Yes, we do. Yes, we do. And Rita is from
2: St. Kitts.
0: All right.
2: The village.
0: So, there you go. She's from the village.
2: Yes.
0: St. Kitts. So that is a wonderful note to leave us with. Thank you very much, Davinia, for joining us today. We will miss you while you're gone, but I am sure the opportunity will arise again for you to come and join us at Creative Voices. All right.
2: Okay.
0: Thank you so much. So, my dear friend to my left. You are not off the hook, so we're just going to take a short break. And when we come back, we're going to hear from Ayana. And Ayana is going to tell us everything about her journey, which we are very keen to hear. So a brief break. Don't go too far. In fact, don't go anywhere. Just stay right there. We'll be right back.
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4: 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The problem isn't with the airbag, it's with the airbag inflator. Because the inflator can rupture, shooting shrapnel through the airbag, which can cause serious injury or even death. Don't risk it, fix it.
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0: Mm-hmm. But I relocated to Nevis from Guyana 2 years ago. So I got invited to the Beachnik, the Island Girls Rock Beachnik. And that was my first interaction with, like, my full interaction with Island Girls Rock, apart from meeting Chantal. And I just felt, it just felt like such a warm hug. And having moved a whole country by myself, solo, like, you know, I'm like Auntie Rita, I'm just out there doing things. Mm-hmm. So having moved, you know, solo by myself, it just felt really good to have this community to connect with, and a group of women whose whole, you know, dedication was, you know, sisterhood and making other women and girls feel seen and heard. So that's how I became connected to Island Girls Rock, and I'm now supporting Chantal because I believe in, you know, I believe in Chantal's vision, and I believe in the goodness, the essential goodness of this work. In my own personal journey, I'm a lawyer by profession. I've been in practice for the last 20 years. And so for me, my journey into law, you know, like Davinia said, I often felt like a black unicorn. I grew up as a girl in the country. My parents are not wealthy, so I don't, by any standards, don't fit the mold of the traditional person who would be, you know, moving into law. I'm the first generation for university. I don't come from a legal family. But the woman that inspired me to do this, I was in sixth form college, and I had this brilliant lecturer who was also a magistrate at the time. And she was just always well-dressed, so poised, you know, spoke so eloquently, you know, and she taught us so passionately, and she spoke so passionately about the law. I said, you know, I feel in my heart that this is what I want to do. And I've always had a passion for helping others and a gift for the gab, I've been told. Words have always been my thing.
1: It's a talent. I don't know why they make us feel like it's a bad thing when we're in school.
0: The constant thing I would hear in primary school was, oh, you talk too much. Mm-hmm. And, you know, fast forward 20 years later, you know, we're often disregarded, how often we're taken advantage of, and the need for having someone to empower you to speak up for yourself, but also to let you be seen and heard. And that's, after I'm in my 40s now, and after 2 decades of doing this, that's the perspective that I come to it from, both personally and professionally. Mm-hmm. Like, I've had in my own personal journey times that I felt not seen and not heard. And I always want in my life to have the women and the girls around me feel like they are seen and heard. So that's what Island Girls Rock did for me when I came to Nevis, not knowing a soul. People would say to me, you know anybody here? No. You have family here? No.
1: Brave and bold.
0: I had actually first come to Nevis in 2007. I was 2 years out of law school. You know, I'd done all the brilliant academic things. I'd graduated, you know, as the best Guyanese law student, all that good stuff. And I got headhunted to come to Nevis. I had never heard about Nevis before. And I started off as Crown Counsel with the legal department and stayed on contract for a year and then went back home. But I said, you know, I have to find a way back because I love this little island so much. So when I started thinking about it, I said, you know, after all of the very hard work of being a lawyer and the burnout and all of that that comes with that, I said, you know, I think it's time for a slower pace, and I'm going to do this version of my life even more intentionally. And this chapter of my life is going to be for me. Where do I want to go where the vibe matches that vibe? This, you know, just slowing down and being even more soulful. And of all the places in the world I've had the good fortune to travel to, Nevis, of course, came right back on the top of the list. And I like to say, I have a personal connection. I don't know what anybody else has, but I feel like the Nevis was especially made for me because my birthday is 1710 and the coordinates match 1710.
1: Okay, there you go.
0: So
1: there you
0: I
1: go.
0: Like it to tell people, destiny. Yeah, I was like, yes. Nevis is like literally my island. So that's how, you know, so Nevis is now home for me. And because Nevis is home, making a contribution to the place I now call home is really important to me. So that is how my service to Island Girls Rock also fits. I really want to be able to give back and contribute in the place and to the place that I'm calling home. And like I said, for me, a big part of what Chantal was sharing as she was sharing her own story is, you know, her saying it as well, this idea of women just having a safe space to be seen and heard. You know, we've all grown up with the saying, I'm sure lots of us, if not all of us, have been told at different times or heard it being said, the children must be seen and not heard. Mm-hmm. And I think sometimes we forget that we then take that version from childhood into adulthood, mm-hmm. to the authorities, the so-called authorities in our lives. Mm-hmm. And that's how we then interact from that place of, you know, I am not to be seen, I'm not to be heard. And then there's so many things around us that diminish us, mm-hmm. that make us feel less than, you know, that make us feel disregarded. So like I said, a big part of my clarity now in this season of my life is recognizing that I've been given a voice, mm-hmm. and I've been given the gift of words for a reason. And the best thing I can do before I walk out this space and time is to be able to use my voice to help women, like I said, be seen and be heard, and to use the gifts that they have, use their own voice to advocate for themselves. And that when they can't do that, to also be the voice that says, no, this is actually what needs to be done, or this is what actually needs to be said. And in my own journey, I've had the very good fortune of being given some really good opportunities to be of service. I've served in two very senior government roles in Guyana. And those opportunities, while I've run my own practice, so I've been able to see it from both sides. Mm-hmm. I've been able to see clients day to day and talk to women about the real challenges they're having around custody issues, family issues. But I've also, when I served as state solicitor in my country, I was able to also see it from a policy perspective, okay. to really see it from a high level, you know. And for me, like I said, it made those experiences in terms of my work made my commitment and my passion even more real for what, you know, for where I am now. Mm-hmm. I grew up in a single parent home. So I grew up, you know, with my mother being, you know, being the one, yes, my dad, you know, was around, but seeing, you know, my mother do all the things, and also with, you know, with my, seeing her take care of my grandmother. So I'm also coming to this from a place of witnessing the people around me and the community around me not always being given what they deserved, and in many instances being harmed, simply because, like I said, they didn't have someone to stand up and speak up, or they didn't have the tools even, or the information even, to say, no, this is what we actually need. This is what we actually want. So for me, this is both, being in Nevis now at this time in my life is both personal. It's a time for me to just rest, curate my energy. But like I said, it's also a space for me to kind of reflect and also figure out all the ways, like I said, that I can continue to use my voice to make sure that this notion that we have of, mm-hmm. you know, we must be seen and not heard, that we kind of dismantle that and use our voices, mm-hmm. to advocate for ourselves. I've been an advocate for a long time, and I think that's been a big part of my personhood now, to just say, you know, speak up. You know, let your voice be heard. If it hurts, say so, mm-hmm. you know, and use your voice and use it in a way that honors you. So, yeah. Mm-hmm.
2: Beautiful. I love what you said about making a contribution to the place you call home, yeah. being important to you. I think that is a wonderful mantra that, you know, if we all had that, then the world would be so wonderful, because everywhere we yeah. went, we would yeah. be looking at how we can contribute, as yes. opposed to perhaps looking at how the place can contribute to us. Yeah. But we've had social and creative entrepreneurial expertise. Mm-hmm. We've had financial expertise. Mm-hmm. Now we've had policy and legal expertise. I believe that we have Joy joining us virtually as well. Yes. So after our next break, we are going to be able to come back and hear a bit in terms of educational expertise as well, because we know that this is a big part of what Joy's life work has been thus far, among many other things. But I just want to express my gratitude to each of you so far for sharing your stories with us, because each story had a little moment of vulnerability within it as well. And it is very empowering when you hear people's stories that have moments that could make you shrink, but instead it makes you grow.
0: Yeah.
2: And you step into a power as opposed to feeling lost if power is taken away. So that is really something that I think is very inspiring, and I hope has been quite inspiring to our listeners as well. I will say, Ayanna, that if you listen, I don't know if you've heard the song that won the Junior Calypso Crown this year in St. Kitts and Nevis by Corinne Anaya-Clark, because she is tackling that in a very bold way,
3: yes,
2: of that
3: is.
2: Foolishness, as her song seems, yeah, is,